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All right. Starting us off at the top of the hour was Bad Tuner with the song Soiree. After that was 18th Floor by No Bra. After that was Last Meal by Prison Affair. And then after that was the Bass Persuades remix by Miley Cyrus with some help from Model Actress on that one. Love me some Model Actress. I don't know about you. If you're just tuning in to WRIR, either on your dial at 97.3 FM or online at WRIR.org, welcome. I'm DJ Minesweeper for the PC. You're listening to Whatever I Want, show where I do whatever the flip I want it is to do. We're going to keep it going on the show, starting with an R&B song from an artist called Paris. Is that loaded up right? Yeah, okay, cool. Cool. I heard that. All right, yes, but we're going to get started with an R&B song from an artist called Paris. I like the song Only Thing About You, and then we'll see what other shenanigans we can get ourselves into after that. All right, keep it tuned in. This is WRIR.

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Well, I don't know about you, but that was quite fun. That last song you heard, well, those last two songs you heard, because there were two songs mixed together. Jungri La, the Joe Howe Club mix by Crystal, and then Bale E by Mr. Ho. Those are both on the Jesse Lanza DJ Kicks. I've been really loving those DJ Kicks. They give you a good mix of eclectic tunes you might not know about if you didn't have it. Speaking of those DJ Kicks, I also got it. Pelican Dub by Nick Leon and Loser by Kirk the Flirt. From those as well, the Laurel Halo one specifically, and then before that, Only Thing About You by Paris. We got about 30 minutes left in the show. We're going to keep it going with some Animal Collective, early Animal Collective, because they've been... I mentioned earlier I saw Cross Boyce like a week ago. Week and a half ago, I guess. How long ago was that? I'm losing track of the time. Yeah, I guess that was a week and a half ago. But I've been thinking about Animal Collective a lot. Early Animal Collective, especially. So I'm going to play early Animal Collective. We'll move on to my favorite album, a track from my favorite album of the year so far, Thomas Hunter's Hustler. After that, a track from Truck Violence. And then after that, a little something special for October. It'd be in October. All right, keep it tuned in. This is WRIR. I'm DJ Minesweeper for the PC. This is

things have worked out where you did it by one.

That last song you heard was a live version of Casper the Friendly Ghost by Daniel Johnson. That was live at South by Southwest in the year 1990. Before that was Compelled by Christy by Truck Violence from their newest album. What's it called? The Weather Vane is My Body, which, if I'm not mistaken, is out now on the Flenser. Ooh, I feel a burp coming on. Uh-oh. Before that, She Wants Nothing in the World But for the Sky to Move from Here to There by Thomas Hunter featuring Stephen Weller and Patrick Shiroishi from my favorite album of the year so far, Hustler. And then before that, Hey Light by Animal Collective from the now titled album, Arc. I got about 10 minutes left in the show. Let's see what I can get away with. What kind of shenanigans can we get myself into? Well, let's keep it going with that new Dev Lemons. New Dev Lemons coming your way.

0: right, y'all.
1: That last one you heard was Let You by Dev Lemons. It's from her new album, Hunting What We Already Killed. Came out last week. It's really great. Been listening to it a lot recently. I got time for one last song. It's going to be the closing track on the new Chat Pile album. Thought it'd be fitting to close out the one episode I'm doing this October, which leads me to say that this is the only episode I'm doing in October. I will not be here on the 22nd during our fall fundraiser, so I got to find somebody to fill in for me. I will be at the Virginia Film Festival. One day of the Virginia Film Festival. Seeing a sad double feature. Thanks so much for tuning in. I've been DJ Minesweeper for the PC. This has been Whatever I Want. We'll be back next month in November, so keep it tuned in, but always keep it tuned in to WRIR, because that's just the awesome person you are. Hope you have a good evening. Rest of your evening, I mean. Hope you have a good weekend. And I hope a lot of good things happen to you during the rest of the year. And that's it. Let's get ourselves ready for the last one. All right. If you wanna get to know a little bit more about me, you can follow me on Instagram at the baby from Eraserhead. It's really the only place you're gonna find me. All right. Let's get into that last song. Thanks so much for listening. Keep it tuned in. This is WRIR, baby.
0: The grind never stops. The grind never stops.

Greetings. You are tuned in to the Sunrise Ocean Bender here on WRIR-LP 97.3 FM Richmond Independent Radio. I'm your eternal guest host, the Wizard King, here to keep this ship steered along the path set for it.

It, new Travo album is out, one that I've been looking forward to for a long time. Possible contender for my favorite psych record of the year. Very excited to get more into that. But more importantly, I have a pair of tickets to see Sun to give away this coming Wednesday at the National. If you're unfamiliar with Sun, they are a drone metal band that plays louder than any band I've ever heard. They pump their venues full of the densest fog I've ever seen indoors, and it basically feels like re-entering the womb via fuzzed out distortion. So, as you're listening to this show, if you hear what sounds like your refrigerator's compressor kicking into high gear, be not dismayed, because that is in fact an opportunity to snag tickets to a one-of-a-kind live music experience this Wednesday at the National. So be listening out for some Sun. Their tracks are very long, so there will be a good window of time in which to call in and claim them. And yeah, if, as always, if one track goes by without a claim, I will add another and another, and after the third one, anyone can just call in and claim it. But for now, let's get back to the music. This is Killing a Dead Eagle by Some Became Hollow Tubes from their album Seed, Weed, Feed, Breed, Lead, Deed, Greed. Enjoy.

You just heard Travo with Sleeper from their new album Wasteland out on Fuzz Club Records. Excellent stuff. Before that, we had Death by Gong with Angel Cake from their album Descalator. It's an excellent debut record. I believe it's their debut. And now we are working our way into some more Travo from the same Wasteland album. This is Way Down. Enjoy.

All right. That was the first opportunity to claim the pair of Sun tickets. No takers. That song was Frost. And because there were no takers, there will be another Sun track that plays at some point that will give you an opportunity to claim said tickets. Two tickets to see Sun this coming Wednesday at the National. Just call in when you hear the band, and they're yours. Anyway, we're moving on to a new release that had slipped by me somehow from Kalak, an artist I've enjoyed in recent years. This is from their four-song EP, Celine, and the song is Loon. Enjoy. Enjoy.

All right, folks. The Sun tickets have been claimed. Congratulations to Greg. You and a friend will spend an evening being enrobed by the heaviest amplifier fuzz known to man this coming Wednesday at the National. Moving on to something less slow. We're going back to that new album from the Space Lords, Uranus Omnibus Sanctus. This is the closing track, On the Verge of Delirium, released on Tanzanen Records. Enjoy. Enjoy.

weird. This beautiful. This weird and beautiful journey. All these beautiful journeys.

right. You just heard two from a very cool modern krautrock record I discovered recently. That is Passagen by the band Z-Mint. That was Journeys to a Beautiful Nowhere, followed by Baptized at the Discotheque. That album was released on Crazy Sane Records. We're going to move on now to a nice long one from Amon Acid. This is Amon Ariman from Icaros. Enjoy.

All right, we're coming to the close of the show here. Got one more nice heavy one for you from that new Trapo album, Wasteland. This is Decipher. But don't go anywhere, because in just 5 minutes at the top of the hour, we're going to be catching a groove with Catch a Groove. So stay tuned. I'm sure he's got some great stuff cooking up for y'all. I will be back same time, same place next week for Altered Circuitry Rewired, in which I will be doing another giveaway, this time for 2 tickets to see Acid Mother's Temple. A band that, if you've never seen them live, I highly, highly, highly recommend. Anyway, let's get back to the music. Trapo with Decipher.

What's up, everybody? My name is Mike Spur, aka Spur Wheezy. 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We've been grooving, we've been moving, we've been shaking, we've been baking. We've been having fun in here, y'all, and right now I have a PSA from Richmond Trails. Richmond is home to a fantastic system of trails for hikers, mountain bikers, and runners to enjoy. One way that you can help keep our single-track trails intact is to not use them when they are muddy. Using trails during rain or the winter freezing and thawing cycles increases erosion and requires time and resources to repair. 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And if you'd like, give me a follow at Spur Wheezy, at Spur Wheezy on all platforms, mainly TikTok and Instagram. We're going to get back to moving and grooving, and I will see y'all. Yeah, we'll be right here. All right, I'll see y'all. Bye-bye.

That wasn't the second game, and I'm not going to be long this morning. The second game, and I took inventory of several people. The second most popular game that we played as children is house.

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0: I'm dumping hate out and stuff about this trust we all let to win it. They believe it.
1: Hello and welcome to, hold on, I'm going to turn my fan off real quick. Welcome to Neighborhood Wide Web. Here we are continuing Buelfest season. Now Buelfest, if you don't know, is a charity music festival that I run every year for the first week of November-ish. This year it's going to be 6 days and then the after party. It's kind of a birthday party for the dog in Guy with Dog. And we also raise a bunch of money for charity and stuff. So I've been playing artists that have made appearances in Buelfest of the past. Not everyone necessarily is in Buelfest this year. I actually do already know who's in Buelfest this year, but I'm not giving it away yet. That information, if you do want to know it, is on my Patreon, actually. But that is, of course, not a call to action. You're fine. It's not gonna, like, dampen any experience to not have that information. What you just heard was Money for Buelfest by Blair Bombshell, featuring Annie Annie, Lily Duolingo, Plasma 1073, Miss P. Sippy, and the Goose Mafia, after which was Buelfest Bonanza, which was the Buelfest 2025 set from Tito, who I will reveal here for the first time, did not make a set for this year's main Buelfest Fest, but that's fine. I'm going to play all of his sets tonight anyway, because it's my show, and I like them. Anyway, more music after these messages. I'm recording this right now at 11:56 p.m., so don't be surprised if there are some long ones in there, and don't be surprised if I'm in a little bit of a hurry by the end. Okay, thank you. And actually, you know what, speaking of being in a hurry, and actually not speaking of that, if you want to know more information about Buelfest as a whole, you can go to buelfest.guywith.dog. That's buelfest.guywith.dog. If you want more information on the artists that I will be playing tonight, as well as the event that they made all of these things for.
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Okay, I'm going to come in here to stall for a little bit because the timing is weird here. That was The Dimmest Bulb from 2024, Tito from also 2024, and Warping Chio from 2025. And you, right now, you, listening to this, you, direct address, you, are listening to WRIR-LP 97.3 FM Richmond. Anyway, back to it.

0: Okay, those were sets from Mira, Sapphire Brew, and Tito again, as well as a song called The from Tito's child, Muntum, who may or may not make a Buhlfest set someday. Didn't this year, but someday. Tito agrees with me that that's a good idea, so it might happen. Who knows if Muntum agrees, but I guess we'll see. Anyway, more music after these messages.
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Okay, that was a song for Aprilfest from my dad, Shinky. And now we're gonna let the Buellfest 2023 after party set from Tito play us out tonight. Again, if you want more information about Buellfest, you can go to buellfest.guywith.dog. That is buellfest.guywith.dog. 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

Vamos bring up Amy Lee from the Grassy. It's too sweet. We thought this would be a good song to do together, so I'll enjoy it.

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0: Saturday from 3 to 5 p.m. The Psalms from 375 to 1990. The team has a question. Stand up to bring back your 25 and listen to a rotating group of people who play out this from the end of October 15th.
1: 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Today I'm back, and today we're covering classic trance music. Trance music formed from club scenes in Germany in the late 80s and early 90s, reportedly influenced from DJs using psychedelic rock to induce trance states amongst partygoers in Goa, India. It can be characterized by repetitive melodic phrases, 1 to 2 musical drops, and slower BPM than techno or house. It's often instrumental, but in this show I've included a lot of classic vocal trance. I hope this show speaks to any 90s EDM lovers who don't get to hear trance music that much anymore. Up first, we have Traffic by Tiësto.

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2: Pick a pseudonym, coming up now on the Rainbow Minute. In the past, gays and lesbians have used pseudonyms to help disguise their sexual orientation because of fear of arrest and persecution. Some early homophile organizations required their members to use pseudonyms even if they were out. An early lesbian magazine called The Ladder was first published in October 1956 by editor Phyllis Lyon. She used the name Ann Ferguson. When activist Jack Nichols appeared in TV in the 1967 CBS documentary The Homosexual, he used the name Warren Atkins and did so at the request of his father, who was an FBI agent. Back in June 1947, 25-year-old Edith Ide published the first lesbian publication in North America called Vice Versa. She later wrote for the latter under the pseudonym Lisa Benn, which was an anagram for lesbian. The Rainbow Minute is produced by Judd Proctor and Brian Burns at WRIR in Richmond, Virginia, and read by volunteers like me. I'm Dan Roberts.
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4: 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I'm playing classic trance music today, but trance music lives on in different forms. One thing I saw mentioned was medieval trance music, which feels personal to me as someone who just went to the Maryland Ren Fair. Apparently it's a form of trance music where medieval instruments are used. Maybe I'll have to cover that on another show. But here's what you just heard. Traffic by Tiesto from Tiesto's second album, Just Be. On the Beach by York, 1999 single remixed by Mauro Picotto. Touch Me by Rui Da Silva, 2002 album titled Produced and Remixed. Expander by Sasha from the Expander EP from 1999. As the Rush Comes by Motorcycle, a single from 2004 cited as the most played dance hit of that year. And The Legacy by Push, which is a 2001 single from a self-titled album. With that, we're going to jump back into the music. Up first is Super String by Cygnus X.

Good morning, everyone. You're listening to MIDI Mornings on WRIR, playing new and old electronic music every second and fourth Friday from 6 a.m. to 8 a.m. This morning, we're listening to 90s and early 2000s trance music, which originated in German clubs in the 80s and 90s. A few of the songs that you just heard: Superstring by Cygnus X from the 1995 album Collective Works, Symbols by Fictivision, 2003 single, and Solstice by System F, which is a 2000 single. Only got to play a few in the 30 minutes. These are longer tracks, but we have much more coming up, including one song that I'm pretty excited to play on the show. Probably one of the most recognizable shows, one of the most recognizable songs that I've played on this show. You'll know it when you hear it. But for now, we'll have some more music coming up. Satellite by Above and Beyond is up next.

0: Stories, coming up now on the Rainbow Minute. In November 2012, a blue and white gingham dress worn during the 1939 filming of The Wizard of Oz sold at Julian's Auctions for $480,000. It was worn by Judy Garland, who played the role of Dorothy. Surprisingly, the dress sold for well below a similar Oz dress from the huge Debbie Reynolds movie memorabilia collection. That dress, the original blue cotton test dress with polka dot trim and ivory sheer puff sleeved blouse, sold for $910,000 in June of 2011. It was worn during screen tests the first 2 weeks of production. The price difference may have been because there were fewer copies of the screen test dress. But neither beat Marilyn Monroe's white subway dress from the movie The 7-Year Itch, bringing $4.6 million in 2011. The Rainbow Minute is produced by Judd Proctor and Brian Burns at WRIR in Richmond, Virginia, and read by volunteers like me, Kevin Clay.
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1: 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Some of the songs you just heard, Satellite by Ocean Lab from the 2004 album Sirens of the Sea, Foreign Angel by Paul Van Dyk, cited as one of the most influential trance tracks ever from a 1994 release in the album 45 RPM, and it reached number one on the UK dance charts that year. Adagio for Strings from Tiësto, another single from Tiësto's Just Be, which I played a bit earlier. Grease 2000 from Three Drives on a Vinyl. This was cited by many longtime ravers as their favorite classic trance song, released in 1997 as a single and hit number one on the UK dance charts. You also heard Silence by Delirium and Sarah McLachlan, another well-documented classic, named one of the greatest trance songs ever from the 1999 album Karma. And of course, you heard Darude Sandstorm. In the late 90s, brand new DJ Darude, just 20 at the time, released Sandstorm without ever knowing how big it would become. In interviews, he discussed how confused he was by the crowd's obsession with the track. Nowadays, you can hear Darude at sporting events, pep rallies, and parades as a common track to get crowds excited. In 2009, the University of South Carolina began using it at their sporting events, leading to widespread adoption across college and professional teams. I loved hearing it this morning, and I hope you did too. We have just a few more songs coming up, about 30 minutes left in my show. Thanks so much for tuning in.

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I also have a show Instagram at Midi Mornings 97.3 FM. Don't always get to update it, but I do sometimes and give a little insight into what the next show might be. My next show will be in a couple of weeks, playing new electronic. And up next is Democracy Now! Hope everyone has a great weekend and happy Folk Festival!

0: old child was in the back seat of the car.
1: New Yorkers protest late into the night after masked ICE agents, at least one dressed as a construction worker, shot and wounded a man through a car window. We'll speak to New York Democratic congressional candidate Daria Lisa Avila Chevalier and New York City Council member Carmen De La Rosa. The winner of the 2026 Nobel Peace Prize has been announced.
2: The Norwegian Nobel Committee has decided to award the Nobel Peace Prize for 2026 to Navathanam Navi Pillai for her efforts to promote peace and international law.
1: We'll speak to war crimes prosecutor Reed Brody. And finally, to the ongoing fallout from Cornell University's handling of an alleged gang rape at a college fraternity.
3: Danger is not alone, and we are here to stand with her and to point out to everyone in the world that this is not an isolated case and we want this to end.
1: We'll speak to a Cornell student and a professor leading the call for a no-confidence vote in Cornell President Michael Kotlikoff. All that and more coming up. Welcome to Democracy Now!, democracynow.org, The War and Peace Report. I'm Amy Goodman. Protests erupted in New York City Thursday after a federal immigration agent shot and wounded a man in the Marble Hill neighborhood of northern Manhattan. Seven shots rang out in quick succession just after 4 p.m. on a crowded street as people, men, women, and children, walked home from school or work or accompanied their children. 28-year-old Oscar Belgal was struck in the neck. His 5-year-old child, who was in the back seat, was physically unharmed. Belgal was taken to a local hospital where hundreds of protesters soon gathered to demand his release, chanting, "ICE off our streets now," and "We want justice." New York police arrested 4 people, assaulted many others, including congressional candidate Daria Lisa Avila Chevalier, who was knocked to the ground. Mayor Zoran Mamdani said he called President Trump and Homeland Security Secretary Mark Wayne Mullen to negotiate Belgal's release, but was rebuffed. He said he spoke to the president for 2 hours. He expressed outrage over the shooting and repeated his call to abolish ICE.
0: ICE undermines public safety. It makes us less safe. New York City will not stand by while ICE agents shoot New Yorkers. And we will not back down from the demand that so many, including myself, have put forward time and again. This is an agency that must be abolished.
1: This comes after the Trump administration ordered immigration agents to increase their daily arrest total to up to 3,000 arrests per day, up from 2,000 per day through the midterm elections. After headlines, we'll speak with Democratic congressional candidate Daria Lisa Avila Chevalier and New York City Councilmember Carmen De La Rosa. In Harrison, New Jersey, there's growing outrage over the violent detention of a man by mass federal immigration agents in a chaotic scene that was caught on video. Footage of Wednesday's incident shows a woman holding a baby and a young boy trying to hold onto a handcuffed man as federal agents attempt to push him into an unmarked SUV. Another child collapses to the pavement, wailing as bystanders attempt to intervene, shouting, "It's a kid and she's got a baby."
4: Yeah.
1: Some agents in the video wore masks despite A New Jersey law banning law enforcement officers from covering their faces in most cases. Meanwhile, in Chicago, the family of Silverio Villegas Gonzalez has filed a formal complaint against the Trump administration seeking damages for what they're calling the execution-style killing of the 38-year-old Mexican father of two. Villegas Gonzalez was killed by ICE agents in September 2025 in a Chicago suburb during Operation Midway Blitz. He was unarmed and had no criminal record. In a statement, Villegas' family wrote, quote, "The administration has tried to justify his death by smearing his good name with lies and false narratives, but here's the truth. After Silverio was shot, two innocent children were left without their father, and we were left without a brother and son. We're united by the same pain that every family who's been impacted by this inhumane immigration system faces," they said. The USS Abraham Lincoln aircraft carrier has finally returned to San Diego after an unprecedented 265 days at sea. During the extended deployment, there were at least 8 suicide attempts amidst reports of deteriorating troop morale linked to poor conditions, food shortages, and contaminated water. The Navy faced difficulty restocking the ship after Iran blew up a key Navy logistics hub at a base in Bahrain in February. This forced the Navy to relocate its regional logistics and supply hub over 2,000 miles away to Diego Garcia in the Indian Ocean. In related news, a new congressional report reveals at least 81 U.S. military aircraft and drones have been damaged or destroyed since the U.S. launched its war against Iran. In Michigan, Democratic Senate candidate Dr. Abdul El-Sayed faced off against former Republican Congressman Mike Rogers in their first debate Thursday evening. Dr. El-Sayed criticized Rogers' support for foreign wars.
4: I've got a guy to my left over here who thinks that the best use of our money is to go fight wars abroad. What has that given us? It's part of the reason why he was in Congress. $12 trillion, the national debt blew up because he's never seen a war he didn't want us fighting. So I don't consider an ally a country that takes us to wars we don't need to fight. And I don't want to be fighting wars we don't need to fight.
1: During the debate, Mike Rogers defended the tens of millions of dollars spent by AIPAC and other pro-Israel groups in support of his campaign. He also defended his staunch support for Israel.
5: I support just staunchly their right to exist, the right to exist for the Jewish state, and the right to defend itself in a very difficult neighborhood.
6: Got 10 seconds. Is there anything Israel could do that would lose your support?
5: Listen, if they're talking about using nuclear weapons, they would definitely lose my support.
6: All right, thank you
5: I've never
6: much.
5: Heard them say that, though.
1: In Ukraine, the death toll from Russian attacks over the past 2 days has climbed to 78 after a bomb tore through 2 buses Thursday in the Ukrainian city of Kramatorsk near the front lines. The attack left debris and body parts littered across a road. In response, the Ukrainian President Volodymyr Zelensky criticized the Trump administration for pursuing economic ties with Russia while also serving as a mediator in efforts to end the war. The 2026 Nobel Peace Prize has been awarded to Navi Pillay, the South African-born jurist and human rights activist, for her efforts to promote peace and international law. Navi Pillay is a judge on the International Court of Justice in a case against Burma alleging genocide over the military's treatment of Rohingyas. She previously served as a judge on the International Criminal Tribunal for Rwanda and the International Criminal Court. She also served as the UN High Commissioner for Human Rights and until recently chaired the UN Independent International Commission of Inquiry on the Occupied Palestinian Territory. Last year, the commission concluded Israel was committing genocide in Gaza. This is Navi Pillay speaking about the commission's findings.
7: In our report, the commission found that the Israeli authorities and Israeli security forces committed and are continuing to commit the following underlying acts of genocide against the Palestinians in the Gaza Strip. 1, killing members of the group. 2, causing serious bodily or mental harm to members of the group. 3, deliberately inflicting on the group conditions of life calculated to bring about its physical destruction in whole or in part, and 4, imposing measures intended to prevent births within the group.
1: We'll have more on the 2026 Nobel Peace Prize winner, Navi Pillay, later in the broadcast with war crimes prosecutor Ree Brody. The Justice Department's Civil Rights Division has convened a federal grand jury as it seeks a criminal indictment of Cassidy Hutchinson, the former White House aide who was a key witness to the House committee investigating the January 6, 2021 attack on the U.S. Capitol. In 2022, Cassidy testified President Trump knew the attendees at his rally outside the White House January 6 were armed with assault rifles, handguns, knives, and mace, but ordered the Secret Service to remove security magnetometers, or mags, from the rally.
8: I was in the vicinity of a conversation where I overheard the president say something to the effect of, you know, I don't effing care that they have weapons. They're not here to hurt me. Take the effing mags away. Let my people in. They can march to the Capitol from here.
1: House Democrats are calling for a probe into an alleged pay-to-play scheme involving Kimberly Guilfoyle, the U.S. ambassador to Greece. The Wall Street Journal reports Guilfoyle requested a Republican donor named Eric Dieters give her $100,000 just days before her confirmation hearing. Guilfoyle wrote to Dieters, quote, "You could just send it here. It won't show up anywhere if you wire money to American Express, please." Dieters spoke to ABC News on Thursday.
9: She was so desperate for me to send that $100,000. She said, "If you do this for me," and it's in the text messages, "I will be your ride or die in Trump world."
1: Guilfoyle is the former fiance of Donald Trump Jr. In related news, the Wall Street Journal reports Guilfoyle got into a heated argument in March with Greece's energy minister. Guilfoyle referred to the impending collapse of the Romanian government and then said, quote, "We can do that to any country we want. We can do that here," she said. In an unprecedented move, the U.S. military will live stream the execution of former Army psychiatrist Nidal Hassan, the gunman who killed 13 people at the Fort Hood military base in 2009. He's set to be executed by firing squad on December 3rd. Defense Secretary Pete Hegseth discussed the plan on the far-right Real America's Voice News channel.
10: It was a radical Islamist attack in uniform inside the ranks, and so he's going to get a firing squad of soldiers, as it should be, and we'll make sure that people are able to watch it, that it's public, because people need to understand that this is there's serious consequences for these types of things.
1: The execution of Nidal Hassan is set to become the first public execution in the United States since 1936, when some 20,000 people in Owensboro, Kentucky, watched a young black man hanged after he was convicted of raping a white woman. A warning to our audience, the following stories contain graphic descriptions of sexual assault. The 20-year-old former student who sued Cornell University, alleging she was gang raped by 7 male students at the Chi Phi fraternity house, has reportedly gone into hiding in her parents' home after receiving death threats. Lawyers for the woman, known only as Jane Doe, described her deteriorating mental state to CNN after an escalating series of violent threats. That included a so-called swatting episode in which heavily armed police officers showed up at her family home, guns drawn, on a bogus tip that people had been killed inside. Thursday was a national day of action in solidarity with Jane Doe and against impunity for sexual abusers, with high schoolers, college students, and advocates holding walkouts, rallies, and vigils in at least 40 states. Later in the broadcast, we'll hear from protesters at Columbia University and Barnard College

0: have a clear memory of the assault during which she may have suffered a concussion, but she recalls one of the attackers calling her a Democratic bee. It rhymes with itch. Green Placentia said she decided to come forward to give a voice to other survivors. And President Trump's newly released financial disclosure shows that he purchased as much as $5 million in SpaceX bonds shortly before he signed a new space policy that could benefit Elon Musk and his company. In total, Trump bought up to $250 million in stocks in August, including an investment of up to $25 million in Meta, the parent company of Facebook. Such stock trading by a sitting president is unprecedented. ABC recently reported Trump made 21,000 securities trades during his first year back in office. By contrast, Joe Biden made a total of 13 trades during his entire term. In related news on Thursday, Trump honored SpaceX founder Elon Musk and other tech executives at a White House science summit. And those are some of the headlines. This is Democracy Now!, democracynow.org, The War and Peace Report. I'm Amy Goodman in New York with Juan Gonzalez in Chicago. Hi, Juan.
1: Hi, Amy, and welcome to all of our listeners and viewers across the country and around the world.
0: Well, today, Juan, we're going to be talking about your old neighborhood, uptown in Manhattan. Protests erupted in New York City on Thursday after a federal immigration agent shot and wounded a man in his vehicle in the Marble Hill neighborhood of northern Manhattan. Seven shots rang out in quick succession just after 4 p.m. on a crowded street as people walked home from work or accompanied their children home from school. 28-year-old Oscar Belgal was struck in the neck. His 5-year-old child was in the back seat of the car. Belgal was taken to the nearby Columbia Presbyterian Allen Hospital, where hundreds of protesters gathered to demand his release, chanting, "ICE off our streets now, and we want justice." New York police arrested 4 people, assaulted others, including congressional candidate Daria Lisa Avila Chevalier, who was knocked to the ground. She'll join us in a minute. In a late-night news conference, New York City Mayor Zoran Mamdani said he called President Trump and spoke to him for 2 hours and also talked to Homeland Security Secretary Mark Wayne Mullen to negotiate Belgal's release, but was unsuccessful.
2: Around 4 p.m. this afternoon, a New Yorker was shot by ICE agents in Marble Hill. Many of the facts surrounding this shooting are still unclear. ICE agents surrounded the man's vehicle before opening fire. They wore construction vests and masks that concealed their faces. There was no reasonable way to identify them as ICE agents. School had just gotten out. The street was crowded with families and children. When ICE agents opened fire, a five-year-old child was in the back seat of the car. Thank God. That child is physically unharmed. For the past 2 hours, I have been on the phone with President Trump and Secretary Mullen, negotiating the release of the man ICE agents shot. Those negotiations were unsuccessful. Just moments ago, ICE put the man in an unmarked vehicle and whisked him away. Let me say this plainly. What happened today was an outrage. I stand here not just as the mayor of our city, but as someone who is proud to be an immigrant in our city. And I know that these kinds of raids, this kind of terrorizing of this city, leaves the 3 million immigrants of this city asking if they are safe here, if they belong here, if this too can be their home here. We will not normalize ICE's viciousness. We will not accept its cruelty. We know, and I have said this directly, whether to the president or to the public, ICE undermines public safety. It makes us less safe. New York City will not stand by while ICE agents shoot New Yorkers. And we will not back down from the demand that so many, including myself, have put forward time and again. This is an agency that must be abolished.
0: New York City Mayor Zoran Mamdani, late last night at a news conference. We're joined now by two guests who were also on the scene last night. New York City Council member Carmen De La Rosa represents Marble Hill, Inwood, and Washington Heights. And we're joined by Daddy.

0: Elisa Avila Chevalier. She's the Democratic candidate for Congress representing Upper Manhattan and parts of the Bronx. I mean, to say the least, it was heated last night. I was there with Democracy Now!'s Nicole Salazar. Let me turn to Dottie Elisa Avila Chevalier. Can you talk about what you're demanding right now as you participated in the news conference, then you marched to the hospital, hundreds were there, and then what happened to you?
1: Yeah, well, first of all, thank you, Amy, so much for having me. I had hoped that the next time we would get to speak would be under happier circumstances. But frankly, I've just been feeling enraged since yesterday. And it has been hard to process all that has happened and transpired. You know, when we were at the press conference, we were calling very clearly all of the elected officials for the abolishment of ICE. This is an agency that should have never existed to begin with. And what we saw yesterday was a prime example of why it is a terror to our communities, why it should not exist. It undermines public safety. It makes our communities feel terrorized by their own government. And we need to make sure that such an agency never comes to pass and never exists again. The fact that there were so many agents, ICE agents, HSI agents, federal agents on the scene, the NYPD was not giving elected officials much information once we were on the scene to try to understand what had happened, whether or not the child was safe. The fact that it took so long for us to get confirmation of those details, you know, all of that undermines public safety. Folks were scared, and rightfully so. You know, it was, Senator Gustavo Rivera and I had to go behind HSI agents, Homeland Security Investigation agents, because they were going door to door asking neighbors for quote unquote evidence, asking them about their video cameras, asking them for more information. And we had to go behind the HSI agents to let folks know that they were under no obligation to open the door, that they were under no obligation to speak to any of these agents without a warrant. And so I want New Yorkers to know, if you see someone, even if it says police, if it's not a warrant, if they do not have a warrant, they do not have to open the door or speak to any of these agents. They will pretend to be NYPD police. They are not. You do not have to open the door to them. We, you know, went over to the press conference after that, called for abolishing ICE, called for the release of the person who had been shot, and for answers and accountability and meaningful accountability. Unfortunately, what I saw was NYPD escalating the situation, where protesters were outside of the hospital trying to make sure that ICE wasn't leaving with our neighbor. And, you know, they continued to escalate the situation. As I was trying to de-escalate and telling them that the barricades were not necessary, that folks were calm, you know, the tensions continued to rise, and police became more aggressive, and at one point shoved me and others to the ground. You know, there were four arrests that happened yesterday. Those were completely unnecessary. The escalation, you know, was completely unnecessary. And this is why we also must demand that we get rid of and disband the SRG, because this type of response should have never happened for folks who were just simply trying to protect their neighbor.
2: Yeah, I'd like to ask Councilwoman Carmen de la Rosa. I know this neighborhood well. I lived in Inwood, a few blocks away from there, for nearly 20 years, especially around where this happened. This is a highly congested area, especially in the afternoon, 4 o'clock in the afternoon, people coming out of the train station, a big mall right next door to there. Haven't you and other public officials complained about previously about ICE using a target right there in that mall to gather their forces and to go out on sweeps?
3: Yes, there's been an escalating sightings of ICE at the Target parking lot, which is private property. Myself and the surrounding elected officials have come together to demand that the owner of the property stop allowing ICE onto his property. We've been told that they would discontinue any presence of ICE at the parking lot. Unfortunately, we continue to see ICE there, and it has also been the scene of neighbors protesting that presence of ICE. But we've also seen ICE ICE in our local parks. We've seen ICE sightings and congregating at Van Cortlandt Park, in Inwood Hill Park. And this is the result of that escalating presence and unnecessary presence of ICE in our communities.
2: And how did the New York City Police Department deal with you as compared to the ICE agents and the federal authorities?
3: As Daria Lisa just said, the information coming from the NYPD was vague at best. I personally witnessed the NYPD escalating aggressively towards our community, barricading the community in, pressing barricades against our neighbors as they try to make sure that their rights, their civil rights to protest, to show up, to speak up, were being violated. And unfortunately, I also witnessed NYPD helping the ICE vehicles whisk away our neighbors and come in and out of the hospital. So in my opinion, although we have been told that NYPD does not collaborate, there is a perception of, at the very least, coordinating efforts for ICE's entrance and exits into our hospital.
0: Daria Lisa Villas-Chevalier, witnesses have said that the ICE agent used what appeared to be a long gun, a large semi-automatic assault rifle. Can you talk about using a high-powered weapon as children are leaving school? And what does it mean for the city and also the state of New York to be a sanctuary city and state?
1: You know, Amy, I cannot think of any good reason why such a weapon would be in our city at all, held by anybody. And the fact that these cowboys who think they can just be above the law are shooting into our streets, not asking who is around, shooting into a car that had a 5-year-old child in it. That child is so traumatized now because they just witnessed his father be shot by these agents. You know, when we arrived at the scene, I asked the officers whether it was a crime scene because of the crash or a crime scene because of the shooting. And the NYPD told me that it was a crime scene because of the shooting. And yet they could not tell us whether the shooter had been apprehended, who the shooter was. No information was given to us. And so to Carmen's point, the vagueness of this really forces us to ask whether the silence here is not also complicity in ICE's actions. The fact that, you know, we saw agents change clothes, we were trying to figure out, identify which agency they were with, and no information was being given to elected officials at all levels of government. It was truly astonishing as I was making my way over to the hospital to see, an unmarked car, which had police lights, heading south, and police, NYPD police, physically pushing protesters out of the street. And as the car was ramming into people before speeding away, it is truly shocking. And the levels of violence, not just from the fact that the ICE agent had a weapon of that magnitude, but the use of the vehicles that were running into our neighbors, all of that is an affront to the notion that this has anything to do with public safety. We have become less safe with the presence of ICE, and we need to make sure that we are actually upholding the sanctuary policies of this city. There is no reason why NYPD should be collaborating this way, even just by standing around. That in itself is complicity in this. And, you know, I was actually very disgusted to hear Commissioner Tisch's remarks yesterday, because just a few hours prior, public advocate Jumaane Williams reminded us that the way that the victim would be spoken about would be in a demonizing way. And just a few hours later, that is what Police Commissioner Tisch did. There is no reason for her to read out, you know, this person's past contact with police. There was no justification for anything that transpired that afternoon. And for her to do that was symboling that there are some occasions under which that is okay. There is no occasion under which this is okay. There is no excuse for allowing ICE to come into our city to shoot 7 bullets into cars where there are children. It is just an outrage. And I truly have no words for just how enraging everything that transpired last night was.
0: I want to thank you both for being with us. Dottie Lisa Avila Chevalier, Democratic candidate in New York's 13th congressional district. And I want to thank New York City Councilmember Carmen De La Rosa. Coming up, the 2026 Nobel Peace Prize has been awarded to Navi Pillay, the South African-born jurist and human rights activist. Stay with us.

0: La Jura, The Oath, by Chicano Batman, performing in our Democracy Now! Studio. This is Democracy Now!, democracynow.org, The War and Peace Report. I'm Amy Goodman with Juan Gonzalez. The Norwegian Nobel Committee has announced the winner of the 2026 Nobel Peace Prize. This is chair of the Nobel Committee speaking in Oslo this morning.
1: The Nobel Peace Prize for 2026 goes to a person who, with exceptional courage and integrity, has led the way towards a more comprehensive global legal order. This year's laureate has been instrumental in ensuring that war crimes, crimes against humanity, and genocide are prosecuted. The Norwegian Nobel Committee has decided to award the Nobel Peace Prize for 2026 to Navathanam Navi Pillai for her efforts to promote peace and international law.
0: The South African human rights lawyer and international jurist, Navi Pillay, has been the United Nations High Commissioner for Human Rights and a judge at both the International Criminal Court and at an international tribunal investigating the 1994 genocide in Rwanda. Most recently, she led the UN Independent International Commission of Inquiry that it concluded that Israel had committed genocide in Gaza. Navi Pillay is now 85 years old. She was born into an Indian Tamil family in apartheid South Africa, the first woman to start a law practice in Natal, South Africa in 1967. She began her legal career defending anti-apartheid activists, including Nelson Mandela, exposing torture and helping establish key rights for prisoners on Robben Island. The Nobel Committee also praised her work in South Africa.
1: A common thread runs from her early work defending Nelson Mandela and others who stood up against apartheid to her service as a judge in some of the key international court cases of our time.
0: Navi Pillay was in Nuremberg, Germany, at an annual conference of human rights lawyers and judges when she got the news this morning.
2: If you clap a little bit more, I may share this prize with Trump. The last thing I did is the delivery of the report on Gaza, naming what's happening there as genocide.
3: Yeah.
4: Bravo.
0: Meanwhile, Israel's foreign ministry took to X to denounce the awarding of the Nobel Peace Prize to Navi Pillay, calling it a, quote, grotesque weaponization of an award to legitimize anti-Israel hatred and prejudice, unquote. This is Navi Pillay speaking to Reuters last year about her genocide findings as the chair of the UN Independent International Commission of Inquiry on the Occupied Palestinian Territories.
2: Genocide is occurring in Gaza. We haven't gone into Palestine yet. We will, because this is a permanent commission. And we named the three individuals that we felt were responsible. And we said, and the one is the prime minister, the other the president, and the third is the former minister of defense. And we said that since they acted as agents of the state, then the state of Israel is responsible. Today we witness in real time how the promise of never again is broken and tested in the eyes of the world. The ongoing genocide in Gaza is a moral outrage and a legal emergency.
0: For more, we're joined here in our New York studio by war crimes prosecutor Reed Brody, member of the International Commission of Jurists, served as a member of the United Nations Group of Human Rights Experts on Nicaragua. He's also the author of To Catch a Dictator, The Pursuit and Trial of Hissein Habre. First, Reed, your response to Navi Pillay being chosen as the 2026 Nobel Peace Laureate.
5: This was just wonderful. I mean, I love Navi Pillay. I mean, everybody in
3: the human rights movement reveres Navi Pillay, who actually embodies the last 60 years of work for human rights and the rule of law from an anti-apartheid lawyer and judge in South Africa to the tribunals on Rwanda and the ICC as High Commissioner for Human Rights, not just being the first woman in all of these things, but actually, or the first African, but actually, you know, breaking new ground on genocide, on LGBT issues, on women's issues. And it's also a stinging rebuke to Donald Trump. You know, Donald Trump is fighting, and the Nobel Committee did not mention Donald Trump, but his name was omnipresent in what they said. I mean, this Donald Trump is sanctioning judges, fighting for a world in which, you know, might makes right, in which there is no accountability. And Navi Pillay represents the exact opposite of that. The rule of law, accountability for the worst crimes, you know, the rule of law rather than the law of the jungle.
4: And Reid, it's not only a rebuke, obviously, of Donald Trump, but the decision of the Nobel Committee to choose Navi Pillay at this particular time in terms of the impact on Israel and the growing isolation of Israel worldwide. Could you talk about that as well?
3: Well, of course, you know, Navi Pillay was the head of the UN Independent Commission that was looking into abuses in the occupied territories. I'm on a similar commission for Nicaragua. And she found, with her, beyond a reasonable doubt, reasonable grounds to believe that Israel was committing genocide. And she backed that up, through thousands of interviews, through forensic proof. And I think around the world, people can cite the work that Navi Pillay has done on this. When people say that Israel is engaged in genocide, they have this imprimatur from a quasi-judicial body of the United Nations, led by one of the most distinguished judges in the world.
0: And if you could comment on the comments of the Nobel Committee around right now, the international legal order and what international human rights law is about.
3: Well, I think that's the most important thing here. I mean, we are living in a moment, as you have had on your show several times, in which the entire architecture of international law and accountability is under attack. The United States, which has vowed to dismantle the International Criminal Court, the court that she used to sit on, brick by brick, which is sanctioning the judges, like as she was once a judge of the ICC. We understand new sanctions for the United States are coming down. And here is somebody who represents the exact opposite, who represents exactly that so-called international law, those rogue international judges that the United States is going up. So this is such an important moment.
0: And interesting, she got the news in Nuremberg, Germany, the significance of Nuremberg and the Nuremberg trials for the establishment of international law.
3: Absolutely. I mean, the Nuremberg is the genesis of international accountability. It's the genesis of never again. It's the first international tribunal that held state actors responsible for crimes against humanity, which talked about aggression as the supreme international crime. And in Nuremberg, she's on the board of the Nuremberg Academy, and there's in fact, one of the last times I saw Navi Pillay was in Nuremberg, where they hold these regular meetings of judges and lawyers to promote the legacy of Nuremberg and the Nuremberg principles, which stand for this idea that no one is above the law. Very importantly, I mean, the United States, Russia, Soviet Union, France, and the Great Britain were the powers that created the International Military Tribunal. And the U.S. prosecutor, Judge Jackson, said, it's the Germans who are in front of us today, but this law has to apply to everyone.
0: I wanted to ask you a question on a separate issue, and that is the issue of Nicaragua. We have the latest news that the United States has sent a Nicaragua torture victim back to, deported him to Nicaragua, a Nicaraguan exile who was imprisoned and tortured after protesting against the country's government, was deported by the U.S. back to Nicaragua, where he was immediately imprisoned this past week. If you can talk about your role in investigating Nicaragua, and it's very interesting to speak to you, given that, 40 years ago, when you were one of the leading critics and investigators of the Contra war crime atrocities against the Sandinistas.
3: Well, I mean, so today, of course, Nicaragua has become a dictatorship led by Daniel Ortega, in which, you know, there are no human rights, there is no civic space, in which 453 Nicaraguans have been stripped of their nationality, expelled. One-tenth of the Nicaraguan population has fled abroad, and many are in the United States. Some of them old Sandinista leaders, many of them who were expelled by Nicaragua to the United States. And unfortunately, a number of them, Nicaragua once put 222 dissidents on a plane to the United States. As of today, six of those people have been in ICE detention. And, you know, Marco Rubio, the United States considers Nicaragua to be a dictatorship. The U.S. government has coordinated international efforts to isolate Nicaragua, including a recent meeting of the Organization of American States that were devoted to Nicaragua. And yet what we're seeing is that Nicaraguan dissidents are being picked up by ICE and in this case, returned to Nicaragua, where they are rearrested. In other cases, Nicaraguans are being sent around the world. There are Nicaraguans who have been deported to the Central African Republic. A few weeks ago, one of the 222 Nicaraguans who was expelled on a plane, a leading journalist, Luis Galeano, who on whose show I've been many times, was arrested by ICE. And still, now he's out on bail, but he still faces deportation hearings.
0: And your title on the commission investigating Nicaragua released a report?
3: I'm a member of the United Nations group of human rights experts on Nicaragua, similar to the one that Navi Pillay was the chair of for the occupied Palestinian territories.
0: In which she found genocide.
3: In which she found that Israel had been engaged in genocide.
0: I want to thank you so much for being with us. Reid Brody, war crimes prosecutor, member of the International Commission of Jurists, has served, as he said, as a member of the United Nations Group of Human Rights Experts on Nicaragua. Coming up, we look at the ongoing fallout from Cornell University's handling of an alleged gang rape of a Cornell undergraduate at a college fraternity house. Stay with us.
5: Ser tu hermana, tu hija, Tamara, Pamela, Valentina. Yo puedo ser tu gran amiga, incluso tu compañera.

0: Anti-Patriarchy by Anna Tijoux. This is Democracy Now!, democracynow.org. I'm Amy Goodman with Juan Gonzalez. We turn now to the national outcry over the recent revelations of sexual assault at Cornell University. And a warning to our audience, the following stories contain graphic descriptions of sexual assault. The former student who has sued Cornell University, alleging she was gang raped in 2024 by seven male students at the Chi Phi fraternity house, has reportedly gone into hiding in her parents' home after receiving death threats. Lawyers for the woman, known only as Jane Doe, describe her deteriorating mental state to CNN after an escalating series of violent threats. That included a so-called swatting episode in which heavily armed police officers showed up at her family home, guns drawn, on a bogus tip that people had been killed inside. Since Jane Doe filed her civil suit, prosecutors have reopened a criminal investigation, and New York Governor Kathy Hochul appointed Attorney General Letitia James as special prosecutor in the case. Cornell University hired Sally Yates, a top former U.S. Justice Department lawyer, to lead an independent review of how the school handled the allegations. Thursday was a national day of action in solidarity with Jane Doe and against impunity for sexual abusers, with high schoolers, college students, advocates holding walkouts, rallies, vigils in 40 states. Here in New York, scores of students from Columbia University and Barnard College protested outside Columbia's gates, demanding administrators cut ties with associates of the late convicted sex trafficker Jeffrey Epstein, including Barnard College trustee Francine Lefrak, who was invited to spend a holiday with Jeffrey Epstein in 2010, 2 years after Epstein was convicted of soliciting prostitution from a minor. This is Marisol Boniface, a sophomore at Barnard College.
1: As I reel in the actions of Cornell University, I remind myself that Jane Doe's case is not one standalone incident. It is a campus rape culture that is permitted on every campus nationwide. It is a culture of ignoring survivors and diminishing their demands. And it is a system that maintains sexual assaulters in their powerful positions.
0: Meanwhile, at Cornell University, faculty members introduced a resolution calling for a no-confidence vote in university administrators' handling of the alleged gang rape at a fraternity house. On Wednesday, students held a sit-in on campus following a large demonstration on campus Monday. This is student protester Saya Taylor speaking Monday.
2: Jane Doe deserved an administration that delivered a fair and proper judicial process. Jane Doe deserved a police department that would actually follow up on her case. Instead, she was silenced. Her rape is free to walk the grounds of Cornell under a system that chose the university over the student.
0: For more, we're joined by Saya Taylor from Ithaca, New York. She's a sophomore at Cornell University, majoring in environment, sustainability, and government, a member of the Students for a Democrat at Cornell. And we're joined from Ithaca by Paul Ortiz, professor of labor history at Cornell University, leading sponsoring faculty senator for the vote of no confidence resolution. Let's begin with you, Professor Ortiz. What actually are you calling for? What is this vote?
3: Amy, this is a resolution that states that the faculty has no confidence in the ability of the central administration of Cornell to effectively address the ongoing crisis of sexual assault at Cornell. Students have been approaching faculty, Amy, many of us have been holding open office hours, and the number one message that Cornell students have is that the Jane Doe's ordeal is the tip of the iceberg, that there have been many, many other cases where women have been sexually assaulted and raped at Cornell University, and they're afraid of coming forward. They're afraid of going to the authorities because the investigation may be botched or they may be shamed. And so after hearing student after student coming in, and Amy, not just students, current students, but alumni, I've had alumni share stories about how they were raped at Cornell in years past. And so this is what leads us to call for a vote of no confidence in Cornell's central administration.
4: And Professor Ortiz, how do you respond to those who say that this is a largely a symbolic vote if it occurs and will not lead to the removal of the president or the provost?
3: Well, we responded to that by saying the many people approached us as we were putting this resolution together. This was a collective process. And what we came up with was that even if you could remove Mike Kotlikoff or other administrators, and believe me, there are many students and many faculty who would like nothing less. The problem is if you remove one person, it doesn't change the culture. It doesn't change the culture of rape culture on campus. It doesn't change the fact that generations of Cornell students and staff and alumni have been victims of sexual assault. And the central administration has failed to address those traumas. And so it sometimes Americans have this idea that if you just replace the person at the top, things will change. Well, this wouldn't change anything at Cornell.
0: I want to go back to our guest, the student, Saya Taylor, who is 18 years old and a sophomore at Cornell University. If you can explain what you understood took place, this was several years ago when Jane Doe, as we are calling her, says she went into this frat house, Chi Phi, and says she was raped by seven male students. At this point, the college newspaper has named those students, right? Two of them expelled and several of them still going to class. One was assigned writing an essay. And so we saw signs on campus that protests were holding saying sentencing, not essays. Can you explain what you understood took place and why this has exploded on the campus now, Saya?
5: What took place, as released by the Cornell Daily Sun, was a very horrific, very detailed, and very graphic incident. What happened to Jane Doe wasn't just the fact that she went to the Chi Phi house and seven men took advantage of her. The entire system of Cornell University failed her. Students are outraged not because they're outraged solely at these seven men. They're outraged at the system that the university perpetrates. Rape culture and sexual assault culture thrives on campus. Even though I am a sophomore and I'm 18 years old, in my one full year that I've seen Cornell University, I have seen it firsthand where Cornell has a very corrupt judicial process. They would rather brush many cases under the rug than actually give people fair trials, fair investigations, and fair due process. So the true outrage in this case doesn't just come from what happened to Jane Doe. It comes from the fact that it could have happened to anybody on campus and they still would have not received any justice.
4: And Saya, I wanted to ask you, at universities across the country, faculty and staff every year undergo training on sexual harassment and sexual assault and what to do about it and the Title IX requirements. And yet these events continue to happen. What is fundamentally wrong with the process that these universities are undertaking to educate their students and staff?
5: As a member of Students for a Democratic Cornell, us, our organization, along with 40 other coalition partners on campus, released five demands that we want the university to see and to put into action in response to this case. And one of the demands does indeed talk about how mandatory sexual assault prevention training needs to take place. As it stands right now at Cornell University, you need to complete a module in the summer before you become a freshman at Cornell. It is 30 minutes long, and most students that I've interacted with have entirely skipped it. And even besides for the education level, Cornell University does not make sexual assault seem like a big thing. They make sexual assault prevention modules into a quick 30-minute course, which is not the severity that this situation or that these events require.
0: Let me ask Professor Ortiz, just going through what has taken place. Jane Doe said in the lawsuit that she arrived at the Chi Phi fraternity house one night to meet a friend, despite Already being intoxicated, she says two of the frat brothers, including her friend, pressured her to snort ketamine and gave her marijuana. She says they proposed a threesome. She was too impaired to consent, then raped her. One of the men then sent a Snapchat message to a fraternity group that chat saying that there was, quote, free bleep upstairs. For the next several hours, Jane Doe says the seven named plaintiffs in the lawsuit took turns assaulting her. Now, Governor Hochul has called for an end to the intoxication loophole. I think 20 states have this that says if you're intoxicated, you can't charge something like rape. And it is said that the Cornell police, in handing over the case to the Ithaca police and to the DA, omitted the phrase that she said, "I am 100% sure I was raped." Professor Ortiz.
3: Yes. These are all facts, Amy, and I think this is the reason that Jane Doe's ordeal has galvanized students, faculty, alumni, and we're hearing from people all across the country. My students have approached me, all women, to talk about their ordeals. And the reason Jane Doe's case galvanized them is they said, we recognize our ordeal at Cornell in Jane Doe's experiences. We have been sexually assaulted. And when we tried to speak out, we were silenced. There is a real culture of fear at Cornell, Amy. It's not just Cornell, but we're focusing on Cornell right now. Students have been afraid to speak out and to say anything that the administration might view as being unpopular. We know that there was repression of pro-Palestinian protesters, of anti-war protesters. What my students report to me is there's a continuum of fear about speaking out to any experience that the university doesn't want us to be being made public.
0: Shut down. Was Chi Phi shut down?
3: Yes, it was shut down. And Amy, this morning, there was a powerful op-ed written by a former Chi Phi member in the Cornell Daily Sun. And I really want to lift up the Daily Sun as really a beacon of amazing reporting on campus, the independent student newspaper. But that former member of Chi Phi detailed the brutal hazing and very sexualized hazing rituals.
0: We have to leave it there, but I want to thank you so much for being with us. We'll certainly continue to cover this case. Paul Ortiz, professor of labor history at Cornell, and Saya Taylor, 18-year-old sophomore at Cornell, majoring in environment, sustainability, and government, member of the Students for a Democrat at Cornell. That does it for our show. Steal the Story, Please. The documentary about Democracy Now! 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If you live in Canada and the United States, you can watch the film in your own home, be part of the post-screening question and answer with me and the filmmakers, moderated by the Pulitzer Prize-winning journalist Maria Hinojosa. Find out more at stealthestory.org. I'm Amy Goodman with Juan Gonzalez.

0: Zill, verb, any action to show love to your mind on good, bad, or whatever days.
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2: A divine life, coming up now on the Rainbow Minute. It was 1988, and his dream had come true. Divine, the cross-dressing heavyweight star of John Waters' films, was cast to play the role of Uncle Otto on the new primetime sitcom, Married with Children. He was set to start work on March 8th, 1988, but didn't show up. Concerned, his manager Bernard Jay went to his Los Angeles Regency Hotel suite and found the 42-year-old actor dead in his bed. An autopsy found that Divine had died of complications from sleep apnea. Since Divine loved flowers, his family requested sending flowers instead of making donations to charity. Elton John and polyester co-star Tab Hunter both sent huge arrangements. On May 1st, 1988, when the very first episode of Married with Children was aired, it was dedicated to Harris Glenn Milstead, otherwise known as the fabulous and irrepressible Divine. The Rainbow Minute is produced by Judd Proctor and Brian Burns at WRIR in Richmond, Virginia, and read by volunteers like me, Josh Sturgill.

Boy Lichtenstein here, presenting Twilight Dispatch, a late-night broadcast operating at the edge of rhythm and atmosphere, moving deliberately through indie, electronic, and ambient forms, a controlled descent into the after-hours. Come in hot, leave loose, every other Friday night, starting at 11.

listening to WRIRLP 97.3 FM Richmond. And this is Yancey the Gothic Lizard. You had just been listening to Richmond Cryptoids. Yes, Goad had to exit very quickly. So, he's got big things planned and has to be ready. All right. So tonight, the theme tonight is going to be werewolf scores, werewolf movie scores, and tribute to Dolly Parton and Tim Curry tonight. So we'll be playing some music from both of them, celebrating their amazingness. And yeah, so we'll be doing that tonight. And yeah, so we'll get into that in just a second.

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1: I look out, and it's usually a story about, like I've said this before, about being brave or about being strong, and you'll see people, like grown-ups, just getting teary and crying a little bit because...
2: Welcome to This Way Out, the international LGBTQ radio magazine. I'm Lucia Chappell. In the news this week, Serbia's lesbian prime minister abruptly becomes president in a partisan pre-election gambit, while the U.S. midterms separate the support of progressives from the transphobic performers. U.S. civil rights law is open to interpretation, and so is discrimination and sexual assault, or so it seems. A Virginia street gets a lesbian name, and an English castle gets a rainbow ring. We've also got tips for National Coming Out Day. Then we'll meet a drag artist who's at the forefront of defending the Kennedy Center. Come out and make some noise now that you've found this way out.
3: I'm Melanie Keller.
4: And I'm Joe Bainline.
3: With NewsWrap, a summary of some of the news in or affecting LGBTQ communities around the world for the week ending October 3rd, 2026.
4: Serbia's long-serving lesbian prime minister is moving into the president's chair. Ana Brnabic took office on September 28th following the sudden resignation of populist president Aleksandar Vučić 7 months earlier than his term's end date. Brnabic's 2017 election made her the Balkan nation's first female and first queer PM and the world's second woman head of government. After the ceremony handing over power, Brnabic said, "It is a great honor for me to receive this position from such a person, and now it is my duty to hold this office until the people elect the next president of Serbia." The people are set to do that within the next 90 days. The abrupt shift in leadership is considered to be a political maneuver ahead of the upcoming parliamentary elections. If his SNS party is successful in the October 25th snap vote, Vučić is slated to be appointed prime minister. Ana Brnabic has been acting prime minister of Serbia since 2017, but will now serve as the interim president. An influential student movement against government corruption and authoritarianism has been growing for nearly 2 years. The Students Win movement has had the support of LGBTQ plus activists who have been unimpressed with Brnabic. The prime minister has rarely spoken out for marriage equality or other civil rights during her almost decade in power, although she has managed to secure those privileges for her own family. The Students Win movement, along with the coalition party Platform for a European Serbia, have formally entered a list of candidates in the election opposing the Vučić government. If they are successful, Vučić's domination of Serbian politics will come to an end. Brnabic is a close political ally of Vučić in the SNS party.
3: As the U.S. midterm elections approach, queer and trans rights remain a major talking point, even with some supposedly progressive politicians acquiescing to conservative exclusion campaigns. California Democratic Governor Gavin Newsom told the Associated Press that he found it deeply unfair for transgender women to compete against cisgender women. Iowa's Democratic gubernatorial nominee Rob Sand has doubled down on his support for a law that would ban transgender athletes from competing in high school and college sports teams appropriate to their gender. Running for the U.S. Senate in Texas, James Tallarico told Fox News that he would vote in favor of a national ban for gender-affirming surgeries for trans minors, procedures that are rarely recommended. Still, some progressives are holding the line. Kentucky Governor Andy Beshear is urging colleagues not to fall into the trappings of the culture war against transgender athletes. Governor Beshear spoke on CNN about vetoing a red state bill that would ban transgender girls and women from participating in sports.
5: In Kentucky, we only had one trans athlete. She was a seventh grader that started a field hockey team in her middle school to make friends. But that bill you're talking about didn't just do that. It banned all trans care for youth, any and all, and remove the ability of any parent to make decisions on the health care for their children. So it was sweeping. But here's my take. We don't throw anybody under the bus. That is not the party that we are. We start as a party of compassion and empathy.
3: 80-year-old Massachusetts Senator Ed Markey is similarly refusing to buckle to Republican pressure despite his hotly contested primary challenge. He spoke out last week about a congressional resolution urging the NCAA protection resolution to revoke its transgender athlete eligibility policy.
6: They don't get to decide who belongs in society and who does not. I lead the Trans Bill of Rights because it is our moral obligation to defend the rights of trans people. Trans people deserve the right to health care, to receive proper identity documents, to safe schools and workplaces, to serve their nation, to celebrate the same unassailable rights to education and to jobs and to housing as every other American. Simply put, to experience the freedom, the joy, the opportunity afforded to every other American.
3: Tyler Hack is the executive director of the trans rights advocacy group, Christopher Street Project. She spoke to WHYY about the division within the Democratic Party. In their words, the reality of being a transgender person in America in 2026 is that on election nights, while other folks are talking about who had a good night and who had a bad night, sometimes you are quietly wondering, am I going to be okay? Independent trans journalist Aaron Reed agrees. She points to anti-trans Democrats' election losses as clear indicators of why you don't throw transgender people under the bus.
4: In the state capital of Virginia, the city council has approved an ordinance to rename a street after the late owner of one of the United States' oldest lesbian bars. Vicki Hester was the proud owner of Babes of Carytown, a bar nearing 50 years old. Known beyond the bar for her civic engagement and care for the Richmond community, Hester has been sorely missed since her passing in September of 2025. Babes of Carytown weathered decades of discrimination, including Virginia's anti-gay alcoholic beverage control legislation, which lasted all the way to 1991, which could revoke a bar's license if it was deemed a gathering place for homosexuals. Hester told RVA Magazine in 2025 how Babes not only survived but thrived through the 90s. She recalled packed happy hours and weekends throughout the decade, providing a space she said was for those who needed acceptance and to find others like us. Hester not only provided generations with a space for queer joy and embrace, but also spent her life opening the bar to host fundraisers and donated food every week to a local food pantry, which also will carry her name. The street beside Virginia's one and only lesbian bar, Babes of Carytown, will soon be named Vicki Hester Way.
3: The U.S. Education Department has removed protections against discrimination based on sexual orientation and gender identity from Title IX of the Education Amendments of 1972. The law prohibits sex-based discrimination in schools or education programs that receive federal funding. The big question is the definition of the word sex. During Trump's first term, the Education Department created additional work for those who filed Title IX complaints in an already complicated procedure and weakened their protections. The Biden administration attempted to reverse some of the Trump-era restrictions, and Title IX was expanded to include protections on the basis of sexual orientation and gender identity, as many courts had ruled. Biden's 2021 executive order has now been rescinded, returning the civil rights law to Trump's 2020 regulations. The September 28th decision narrows definitions of sex-based harassment, reduces schools' investigation responsibilities, and rescinds protections for queer and transgender students. Concurrently, a sexual assault case at Cornell University from 2024 has reopened. The student identified as Jane Doe did not feel justice had been served after her Title IX case resulted in the expulsion of only two of her seven assaulters. The punishment for the other five was an essay assignment. Following the Education Department decision, Executive Director of LGBTQ plus advocacy group Fairness West Virginia, Andrew Schneider, issued a public statement. It read in part, "Every side of this public discussion agrees that all sexual misconduct should be reported and punished. This rule makes that sort of accountability more difficult to attain. Instead of providing more protections for women from sexual misconduct, this rule provides more protections for perpetrators of sexual misconduct while trying to trick Americans into believing transgender students are the real danger."
4: Finally, Totnes, England's town castle, got a tremendous rainbow flag wrap during the local Pride Festival. Local organizers called it Capture the Castle as they ringed the nearly 1,000-year-old structure. Nearly 400 attendees gathered in the small market town to watch the unfurling. A Totnes Pride spokesperson told The Telegraph, "Capture the Castle is the image that will define this year's festival. But what we've built around it is a genuinely ambitious arts and culture program over 40 events. With the castle standing atop a hill on the edge of the town, the flag covering it nearly dominated the skyline. Totnes Pride says this work signifies that their town is a place that welcomes people from all walks of life and gives them a soft place to land. Though not everyone saw it that way, as some detractors took to the internet to ridicule the event, with remarks ranging from pure homophobia to concerns over the use of public money, critics were eclipsed by the queer joy of the four-day celebration. The ancient iconic structure, swathed in rainbow chic, gave a clear message of visibility and history. In the words of Totnes Pride organizer Harry Goddard, "The installation shows queer people have always been here, and we always will be."
3: That's News Wrap, global queer news with attitude, for the week ending October 3rd, 2026. Follow the news in your area and around the world. An informed community is a strong community.
4: News Wrap was written by Jeb Bakke, produced by Lucia Chappell and Brian DeShazer, and brought to you by you.
3: Thank you. Help keep us in ears around the world at thiswayout.org, where you can also read the text of this newscast and much more. For This Way Out, I'm Melanie Keller. Stay healthy.
4: And I'm Joe Bainline. Stay safe.
7: It's all right. You may all come out.
2: On October 11th, 1988, the first anniversary of the Second March on Washington for Lesbian and Gay Rights, the organization National Gay Rights Advocates launched the original National Coming Out Day. This Way Out was newly out of the broadcast booth at the time when we spoke with National Coming Out Day coordinator Greg Kaysen about plans for that first event.
8: There are activities happening in such places as Philadelphia, Long Beach in California, Omaha, Nebraska, and such smaller cities as Cullowhee, North Carolina, Logan, Utah, and the list goes on. In Boston, they're also having a conference on October 11th called A Student's Guide to Coming Out. They're also having the Freedom Trail Band, which is a gay band, play in the subway stations. They're even having a woman by the name of Marcia Gessen, who's the editor of Next there in Boston, who will be applying for her citizenship as an openly gay person. In Philadelphia, the Mayor's Commission on Sexual Minorities is doing a mailing campaign and a press conference to give a representation of how many gay people there are in the Philadelphia area. On October 11th, we're going to be on the Oprah Winfrey Show nationwide, and we're going to have not only Gene O'Leary is going to be talking about coming out, and Terry Sweeney is going to talk about being an openly gay actor. We're getting a fantastic response from individuals all around the country. They just want to be a part of coming out and expressing themselves not only to us, but to the nation. People from all walks of life, and we've even had a few inquiries from Europe.
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9: I wonder, wonder who wrote the book out loud.
10: I'm in the back room of a Different Life bookstore in Silver Lake. I'm speaking with Richard Labonte, and we're going to talk about books that are a good bet for those of you who would like to find out more about coming out.
11: A few years ago, there probably wouldn't have been more than three or four that were important. Now there's actually about two dozen. I'll mention a couple of the newer books first. One is called Beyond Acceptance. It's a book which charts in a kind of sociological way the seven or eight stages of coming out for parents. It used to be that a lot of books that covered the coming out field were for gay men. Lately, there have been a lot more for women, which is important.
12: And I'm Maria,
13: and together we're Zrazy.
12: And we're crazy about This Way Out,
13: the international lesbian and gay radio magazine.
2: U.S. President Donald Trump tacked his name onto the facade of Washington, D.C.'s John F. Kennedy Center for the Performing Arts in December of 2025. Donors pulled out, audience members fled, and artists refused to appear. A court ordered Trump's label removed, but the administration is now claiming that the facility should be closed for maintenance. It was suddenly shuttered in mid-September, and the situation reached a fever pitch when the administration threatened to withdraw $257 million of renovation funding, or even demolish the center entirely. However, the venue has friends who are not about to let that happen. This Way Out's Jeb Bakke noticed one of them at the head of a huge protest demonstration.
14: Tara Hoot is a drag queen and activist based in Washington, D.C. Following her in-person and online political work, the action network group Hands Off the Arts reached out to Tara to join the fold in their fight against government overreach at the Kennedy Center. For the better part of this year, Tara Hoot has been an MC at protests and aided the group in organizing for the protection of the beloved performing arts venue. I spoke with Tara Hoot about her drag performances, political action, and MCing before thousands in one of Hands Off the Arts' largest protests on September 18th.
15: And so I'm going to say, darlings, and I want you to say, I'm strong. Ready? You say, I'm strong. Darlings?
16: I'm strong.
15: I'm going to say, darlings, and you're going to say, I'm brave. Ready? Darlings?
16: I'm brave.
15: Say, darlings, and you're going to say, I'm gorgeous, and you're going to believe it about yourselves, all right? Darlings?
16: I'm gorgeous.
15: You are brave. You are strong. You are gorgeous. And let's keep up the fight. Woo!
1: So Hands Off the Arts, we've been doing these Friday protests since March. Every Friday we show up, and it might be 60 people. We did another rally that had maybe a couple hundred people that showed up, and this one benefited greatly. We've had it on the books for like 6 weeks, but it benefited greatly from the banana pants news cycle that was coming out, right? Like it was in the news, the Kennedy Center, people were like, what, is he going to tear this down? We have to do something. And we said, well, listen, we have this thing scheduled. So we got there early and I started talking to NPR, which was just delightful, and just kind of watching people show up. And it, you know, you always wonder, we had 1,500 people.

see the sea of people in front of you and you're singing, you know, America the Beautiful and looking at the American flags, and there's a patriotism that I think we've ceded sometimes to the right. And the American flag is just as much ours, right? It's the American flag for a reason, to represent all of us. And we were there to show that. And it was really moving.

0: What have you seen already sizably shift in your action here so far?
1: I think that what I would love is to bring back professionals who know about the arts to be at the Kennedy Center, right? To the people that were running it and doing amazing things. The Reach was really meant to have smaller performances to do outreach, to reach out to the community. And there was a social impact team that reached out to me, and they were amazing. And they were one of the first ones fired because they were doing the hard work of bringing different communities together, bringing the arts from the Kennedy Center to the different communities in Washington, D.C., and the educational part of the Kennedy Center. It's not just a place for fancy musicals and operas and all of that stuff. There's a huge educational outreach across the country that mentors artists and provides inspiration and education. So I want to see the Kennedy Center back to its former glory with artists in charge and people who know what they're doing to really keep John F. Kennedy's vision of the arts and the importance of the arts to the American culture, keep that vision alive. The building, I always joke, they say the building needs maintenance. It's like, I'm 50 years old, just 5 years younger. I think that the Kennedy Center, I need maintenance too, right? That doesn't mean we're going to tear myself down. But how do we make sure that the Kennedy Center survives and not just survives, but thrives once we get this crony board and this man out of the dealings of it? It's just, as everything he touches, you know, goes bankrupt and is ruined. It's like, let's see what we can do to fix it. And I have to have optimism. I mean, you have to have hope. You have to have optimism that you can make a difference. And I think that the longer that this man keeps focusing on slapping his name on a memorial to a dead president or building a triumphant arch for himself or making everything gold or ruining the reflecting pool, for goodness sake, the more he keeps focusing on these vanity projects, the more and more Americans are realizing that this man doesn't give a 2 cents about them. He doesn't care about their health care. He doesn't care about how expensive gas and diesel is. He doesn't care about how expensive groceries are. He doesn't care about this war that he's thrown everyone into where service members are being killed. The longer he spends focusing on these vanity projects, the less time he's spending on actual things that the Americans every day are worrying about.
0: Sounds like Tara Hoot is out there to give a hoot.
1: Absolutely, give a hoot. You know, people joke that I should run for office. It's like, darling, that's every once in a while. I did a little spoof running for second place of the DC delegate for the congressional delegate. And I said, I don't want to win, but I want to get second place. So right in the end. So that was fun to do. But it is a hoot to be out there, to put yourself out there and to see what difference you can make.
0: What I was curious about with the origin of the name Tara Hoot, it's been a long time since you've lived in Terre Haute, but you carry it with you. What part of that origin do you think comes out in Terre Haute?
1: I think that people right now really need connection, right? I try to do that all my gigs. I always start by asking, I tell people that origin story, like, my name is Terre Haute because I'm from Terre Haute, Indiana. Is anybody here from Indiana that wants to admit it, right? And I'm remarkably, 9 times out of 10, there is somebody from Indiana or at least the Midwest, right? And so having that conversation, that connection, and then it just expands from there, right? I was at brunch once and I was doing a brunch gig and I talked to this older couple that came in and found out that they were married in my hometown church in central Indiana. And any town in Indiana, no matter how big it is, has about 8,000 churches in it, right? And they were married in this one church that happened to be mine. And so it was just wonderful, right, to make that connection. I would not have made that connection if I didn't stop to talk to them. So I think that Midwestern kind of sense of checking in with people and really caring about what they say and caring about their answers and making those connections is something I try to bring to all of my interactions. And I think that really helps people feel like I'm looking out for them, right? And they want to connect with me right back, which I love.
0: When one looks back on your previous drag performances, this isn't the first time that you've used drag for a political platform as well. I'm curious, was that something that was apparent from the start, or was that something that came to be over time, that political aspect?
1: The political aspect definitely has been something that's come along as Terre Haute has grown.

0: I think that when drag is inherently political, right? And then you can either use your voice to show up for things or just, I don't want to say jest, or you can do your shows. And I don't begrudge anybody for staying in a lane and doing what they feel comfortable doing, right? But for Terre Haute, it was, I would do these family fun brunches, which I still do. And the Proud Boys threatened to come one time. And instead of them showing up, 300 people with rainbow umbrellas showed up. And so I'm not going to let the scary people out there win, right? I'm going to keep showing up and keep being fabulous and keep bringing some light and joy to the world. And if that's being a little bit political about things, I think I'm excited to go out there. I mean, would I be lying if I thought, if I said there weren't days that I wake up and I go to a gig and I'm like, I'm wondering, is this, will I come home? Right? What's going to happen? But you're still going to put one foot in front of the other, or one high heel in front of the other, and get out there.
1: And I feel the climate has just gotten to this boiling point of recent. I feel that the Trump campaign has, for whatever reason, put this tremendous crackdown on drag performances in particular.
0: Well, and the drag attack is really an attack on, I think, trans people and dehumanize them, right? And I would say that the hate, quote unquote hate, that I get on the internet is mostly people saying, you'll never be a woman, we hate trans people. I'm like, well, I'm a drag queen, right? And there's a difference. And standing up for trans people is I think this point in history where we have to. I mean, we need to, and it's the moral clarity to stand up for folks who are under attack, whether it's gay men during the 80s, AIDS crisis, trans people now. I mean, the list goes on and on of communities that have relied on others of positional power to show up and to help make a difference.
1: Yeah, I'm curious if there are things that maybe we haven't gotten to tap into yet. The things that you'd love for your average American to know about what it means to stand up in this way and to fight for the arts and education and for the rights of people.
0: Yeah, I feel like, you know, people come into looking at drag through all different lenses, but they might think drag is one sort of way, right? And I always say there's so much diversity, beautiful diversity in drag, in performances, in type of performances, in performers. And for your average American out there, don't just listen to what you're hearing on the right wing scaremonger machine, right? About what drag is or what my story time shows are. Like I had a friend who said, I took my son to your Terre Haute story time show and my mom couldn't believe it. And then I showed her your picture and she said, well, that just looks like June Cleaver, right? So I think people think one thing about drag, but it's all these beautiful things. And don't judge it until you go see it, right? So put yourselves out there, show up to a drag show, support local drag. I think that's really important, is to put yourself in the seats and to support small businesses, small locally owned businesses, and to support those drag artists. Terre Haute, I think, wants to bring joy to as many people as she can. And if you see Terre Haute walking down the street, make sure you say hi. And if you have an opportunity to come to one of my shows, my holiday show in December, I would love it, right? And I joke that drag performers, drag queens, I'll speak for me, adults and toddlers have the same reaction. They're either going to be super excited to see me or they're going to look at me sideways and be like, I'm not so sure about this, right? Because it's a lot to look at, right? There's makeup, there's butterfly wings, there's bubbles, there's whatever I'm dressed up as. And don't be afraid to make that connection and to just kind of lean into it. If you're a little uncomfortable, I can't tell you how many people I've been their first drag show. And no matter if it's a grown-up show or a kid show or my holiday show, I'll read a little story at the end. And I look out and it's usually a story about, like I've said this before, about being brave or about being strong. And you'll see people, like grown-ups, just getting teary and crying a little bit because they've not taken that time to just have a sense of whimsy and a sense of wonder at the world, because the world is so heavy all of the time. And to have a drag queen just make you take a little moment to consider your humanity, I think is really important right now. And that joy and that moment of hope can't be overlooked.
1: Yeah, Tara, I just thank you so much for taking the time to chat. And thank you for all the work and joy that you bring to people.
0: Absolutely. Thank you for taking the time to talk with me. And the more joy we can bring, the better right now, right? And keep showing up, keep making a difference. And I do a call and response at my shows where I'll say, darling, and I make everybody say, I'm strong, I'm brave, and I'm gorgeous. And so if you're at home listening, look at yourself in the mirror and repeat those words about being brave, strong, and gorgeous, because you are, and you can make a difference in the world just by being you.

0: I've been speaking with activist and drag queen Tara Hoot. For This Way Out, I'm Jeb Bakke.
1: Thanks for finding This Way Out, brought to you by the nonprofit Overnight Productions. News Wrap was written by Jeb Bakke, edited by Lucy Chappell, produced by Brian DeShazer, and read by Melanie Keller and Joe Bainline. Jeb Bakke interviewed Tara Hoot. The Gay Men's Chorus of Washington, D.C. performed some of the music you heard, and Kim Wilson composed and performed our theme music. 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
2: Always Debonair, Cary Grant, coming up now on the Rainbow Minute. Born Archibald Leach near Bristol, England in 1904, a move to New York at age 16 led to stage success. After a successful screen test, he signed a contract with Paramount Pictures and it was off to Hollywood. It would be the last document he signed using his real name. As the new Cary Grant, he cornered the market with his charm and sophistication, appearing in over 70 films with some of the most gorgeous female stars in the business. Despite that, and his five marriages, rumors about his relationship with actor Randolph Scott continued throughout his life. One credit for the history books appears in the 1938 film Bringing Up Baby. Here, Grant is credited with the first-time use of the word gay in a homosexual context on screen. The Rainbow Minute is produced by Judd Proctor and Brian Burns and recorded at WRIR in Richmond, Virginia, and read by volunteers like me, Cameron Hunt.
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0: Social Security and Medicare. And now, your host, Walter Gottlieb.
1: Michigan is a fascinating state. It's a political swing state where elections can be decided by a razor-thin margin. It's an interesting mix of rural and urban, and Michigan has a huge population of seniors. More than 20% of residents are over 65. Our guest today is on the forefront of seniors' advocacy in the Great Lakes State, as it's known. She is Paula Cunningham, State Director of AARP Michigan, a dynamic and warm personality, as you will see. And she and I will talk about the state of caregiving in Michigan and the nation, about home and community-based care for our seniors, and the future of Social Security, including how to engage younger adults to rally behind this program. Paula Cunningham joins us from Lansing, Michigan. Good afternoon, Paula.
2: Hi, how are you today, Walter?
1: I'm doing great. Now, the viewers can't see you, but I can, and I see that you have the state of Maryland colors on your sweater, black, yellow, and red, even though you're in Michigan.
2: Yes, but you know what? I have a soft spot for Maryland. I don't know if you're aware of this, but I have a daughter who lives in Lana, Maryland, and I have a granddaughter who's in Maryland, so I'm a big fan of Maryland as well, big supporter of Maryland. So, yeah, you can have more than one state loyalty.
1: That's right, and it's my home state, and I'm so glad that your daughter and granddaughter chose to live in Maryland.
2: Yes.
1: And I hope you get to see them often.
2: I do. I visit frequently. As a matter of fact, she's 8 months old and I've seen her every month. Does that tell you anything?
1: Oh, it tells me you're a wonderful grandmother for starters. Well, I want to start the conversation by saying that I don't know if everyone out there understands that AARP doesn't just have a national office, but it has state offices. And you're the head of the Michigan State Office for AARP. And I was just wondering if you could tell folks what it is that you all do in the Michigan State Office of AARP.
2: Well, thank you for that. Yes, AARP has offices in every single state, as well as Puerto Rico, District of Columbia, and the Virgin Islands. So there are 53 different offices throughout the country. And we've been doing a little bit more work worldwide as well in terms of brain health. But in the state of Michigan, which is my stomping ground, we advocate on behalf of older adults, those are 50 years and older, and their communities and their families, everything from caregiving to not becoming victims of fraud, to maintaining, securing, preserving Social Security, to age-friendly communities, anything that impacts the life of an older adult. You can consider AARP to be a wise friend and a fierce defender of those issues.
1: And in the state of Michigan, you not only have a large senior population, you have 1.6 million family caregivers. Those are the folks taking care of family members and usually taking time off work to do that. Would you say that we're in a sort of caregiving crisis in this nation right now?
2: Yes, excellent question. And I wish that more and more people would stop and think about older adults. Michigan is one of the fastest aging states in the nation. We are the fourth fastest aging state in the nation. And so whatever you're hearing, listening to this podcast, ask yourself, what does that mean if you have older adults in your state and they're increasing? Because we all know that there'll be more people over the age of 65 than under the age of 18 in just 5 years or so. What does that mean for transportation? What does it mean for housing? What does it mean for the economy? What does it mean for the workforce? And so anything that impacts those older adults, AARP is a strong advocate to make certain that they live their life with dignity and respect. And people, states need to pay attention. The older adults will continue to contribute to the economy, even when the economy goes south, because they still get their Social Security dollars, thank goodness. They still, you know, have their source of income. They still need health care. They still buy cars. They still go to dinner. They still go to the movies or entertainment. So you want older adults in your community. You want to do everything possible to make certain they stay there.
1: And caregiving comes with some expenses. According to your statistics, more than 3 out of every 4 family caregivers incur out-of-pocket expenses for caregiving. And then, of course, 53% of them have to balance full or part-time employment with caregiving or perhaps give up work altogether for a while. 46% of caregivers report financial setbacks. And here's an eye-opener. 1 in 3 caregivers experience high emotional stress. It sounds like caregiving comes at quite a cost.
2: Yeah, it's a topic that's near and dear to my heart because these family caregivers, these 1.6, actually almost 1.7 million family caregivers, unpaid family caregivers here in the state of Michigan, they're doing the state a favor. In addition to taking care of their loved ones and doing it out of the goodness of their heart and because they care about that person, because for every dollar that the state spends to send someone to a long-term care facility, they can save $2 if they allow them to have more home and community-based services. The state could actually save money by allowing people to age in place in their own home. And when we do research and surveys, Walter, 90% of everyone we talk to would prefer to age in place in their own home, a familiar territory for them, a place that they're used to, a place where they can get a hug from their grandkids or look out their own window and see their own backyard. They want to age in place. And for an employer, if you have a caregiver that's take care of someone and they're employed, you're losing about $7,000 a year just in terms of non-productivity. They have to take them to the nursing home. They have to take them to the doctor's appointment. They have to take them places. So this benefits everyone. The more services you can have for people to stay in their own home, age in place, helps everyone. And we want, in Michigan, we want older adults to stay in Michigan and not go somewhere else because, first of all, we value them. We value their wisdom. We value their expertise. We value the life that they've led, and we want them to feel respected and to have a place that they can call home, and that's here in Michigan, and we're doing everything we can to make certain they have choices as they age.
1: And I do want to talk about Medicaid, home-based, and community services in a little bit, and also the impact of Trump's big, ugly bill on those services. But first, AARP Michigan supported legislation in the Michigan State Legislature. It was a bill called HB 5214 by Representative Kathy Schmaltz. What would that bill do for family caregivers?
2: Well, we know for a fact that family caregivers spend out of pocket. They spend money out of pocket, whether it's to build a ramp, whether it's to put some grab bars into the bathroom, or whether it's to widen doors or wheelchairs. They spend money out of pocket. We're saying to the state of Michigan, to our elected officials, let's give folks certain income levels. Let's give them a little bit of tax credit for the out-of-pocket expenses that they have. Currently, this legislation was calling for like $2,000 tax credit so that if you have like $4,000 of receipts that you can turn in, you can get up to $2,000 of that money back. Again, taking care of a loved one at home saves the state money. This is not new money. We're not asking for a new allocation. Let's recognize the fact that a family member is taking care of their loved one in their own pocket to take care of some of the expenses, transportation, again, some of the retrofitting of doorways or whatever it might be. There's no tax credit, no break for them whatsoever. And we were able to give businesses all sorts of breaks during COVID, and I support that. So what about family caregivers who are saving the state money? Can we give them a little bit of a tax break in order to keep their loved one at home and to help reimburse them for some of those expenses?
1: And do you know whether Michigan is leading the charge in this way? Are other states experimenting with similar legislation?
2: Absolutely. It's one of the things that I love about AARP is that we identify issues all over the country that are important to older adults. And you'd be amazed at how much similarity there are, whether you are in Tennessee or whether you are in Maine or whether you're in Maryland. The issues remain pretty consistent with older adults. And so other states, yes, they are also looking at some kind of credit for caring. Our national office from a federal standpoint is looking at giving some credit for caring as well. And so it is an issue that is not just resonating in Michigan, but it's resonating throughout the country. Again, because caregivers go into their own pockets to help take care of their loved ones. And, you know, where there's an income cap on who gets the reimbursement or not, we'll see. But at least let's try to do something for those who are trying to save their state money in Michigan, but even more importantly, taking care of their loved ones at home, which is where they want to be, which is where I'd certainly want to be.
1: Absolutely. And I want to dive into the home-based care versus nursing home in just a minute or two. Staying on the national level for a minute, caregivers can suffer later, like upon retirement. If they've taken time out of the workforce, that means that their Social Security earnings history is not as robust as it would have been if they were working those years. So we at the National Committee have supported a caregiver credit in Social Security so that you're credited something for those years that you took off from work to care for a loved one. What's your position on that?
2: Well, you know, anything that we can do to help caregivers, to support caregivers, we're certainly supportive of that. We think that they are unsung heroes, heroes throughout the country. They go about their lives and not complain, and yet they are doing heaven's work, quite frankly, in terms of taking care of their loved ones. I'll never forget when we did a meet and greet when I first started at AARP. One of the women stood up. She had been to two tours of duty, and she said the hardest work she's ever done was taking care of someone with no help, taking care of her mother when she came home and there was zero help for her. We forget about that because, again, they do what they do out of a sense of love and commitment to their family member. But we need to give them some support. Like you said, here in Michigan, 1.7 million unpaid family caregivers, and they are saving the state money. They are taking care of those who have taken care of us in prior years in terms of work. So the Social Security, giving them some kind of a credit when they have to step out of the workplace and they're missing out on their Social Security, anything that we can do to help caregivers, I think we'd be supportive of.
1: And I know that my family, our family members have had to take time out to help both my in-laws and my elderly parents. We haven't had to stop working, but try to fit it in around everything else we're doing. So I can only imagine the strain on people who are doing that 24/7. What about you? Have you had some personal experience with family caregiving, Paula?
2: I have. My mother and my father, both of whom are now deceased, but lived in Ohio. When my father was very ill, I would go down every week, every weekend. And then once he passed, I went down at least every other weekend to kind of help take care of my mom, who stayed in their own home until their death. And so it was a labor of love. I never begrudged it, never thought about not wanting to do it. You want to be able to take care of them. But every now and then, and I was in a very fortunate state, I didn't need the extra help, you know, at the time, because thank heaven that we just didn't need it. But I've watched so many people who are just struggling. They're not struggling with the person they're taking care of, but they're struggling to make ends meet, you know, in terms of the finances that are involved with that. I remember we did some caregiving storytelling, and I'll never forget the one woman who said that she sold her wedding ring once her husband died just to help pay for her prescription drugs. And they had been married for over 50 some years, and she had to sell her wedding ring. When people making decisions, whether they buy prescription drugs or whether they pay their rent or buy groceries or cut their medication in half, shouldn't have to do that in the United States of America.
1: No, you should not. One of the wealthiest countries in the world. Let's go back to that statistic that I referenced earlier. One in three caregivers experience high emotional stress during caregiving. I don't mean to ask a naive question, but why is that? And what kind of emotional stresses are they feeling? How is that manifesting itself?
2: What we see so many times play out is that you forget about your own health and well-being while you're taking care of someone else. They become the priority, right? Your central focal point is making sure that person has what they need. So if you don't sleep at night because you're getting up to try to help them, then you're not getting the sleep you need. If you are making decisions about what to purchase, you're going to make sure that they have what they need before you maybe take a vacation or before you take any time off or do whatever you need to do for your own mental health and well-being. The stress level is high. First of all, that's your loved one. That's someone that you care about. You're going through that emotional turmoil. Then in addition, you're there day, night, afternoon, morning, trying to make sure that they're taken care of. And I've seen it. You've seen it too, Walter, where caregivers end up getting sick before the people they're taking care of are deceased. So how about you, Walter? Have you been taking care of someone or have you gone through that?
1: Yes, I had to be a caregiver. Again, not full time, but I had to be a caregiver to my dad before he passed away and also help manage his affairs. And then my mother, God bless, is 91 and she's...
2: Oh, wow. Wonderful.
1: Thank you. And she's in a good, solid assisted living facility, but that doesn't mean that she doesn't need help from the family or that there haven't been crises where we've had to step in and give time and energy toward that. I did want to note that, and I'm not really talking about my family in particular, but another stressor can be that the person you're caring for may or may not be mentally competent, but they may not know what their level of decision-making acuity is at this point. And you may disagree with them, but they still may have control. Is that not also another stressor that they may not want to do what you think is best or vice versa?
2: Well, you know, that's true whether they have any kind of mental deficiency. You know, older adults have a mind of their own. We've all learned that, mm-hmm. right? Many of them are set in their ways. But absolutely, that is another type of stressor. AARP has some material like Prepare to Care is the name of the brochure. You can find it online, but it's Prepare to Care. And it tells you things that you need to talk about before you get into that kind of a situation. Like, do you have durable power of attorney? Who's going to make decisions? What's the medication? If something were to happen, who knows what medication your loved one is taking and where those medications are, who knows about their bills and getting to the bank account to pay those bills. So, you know, this is a whole checklist. And I always advise people to look at that checklist while you're healthy, while there is not an issue, and then kind of go through all the things that you need to know in case something or when something happens. Because Rosalind Carter said that either you're going to be a caregiver, you know a caregiver, or you're going to need a caregiver. So it's going to impact all of us one way, one day.
1: Absolutely. And we have a wonderful episode with an author who wrote a book about financial caregiving. It's all dedicated to the financial and practical end of things. And you can find that episode at youearnthis.org. So, Paula, I said we were going to get to the whole home and community-based services issue. Medicaid pays for the lion's share of long-term care in America. A lot of people think it's Medicare, but it isn't. It's Medicaid if you're income eligible and meet the other criteria. Like you said, people prefer to be at home as they age, or to age in place, which is the term of art right now, I think. And yet there are millions of seniors still in nursing homes and institutions, but outcomes appear to be better if you can stay at home and get the care you need. Every state is different in how much they put toward home and community-based care versus nursing home care. How does Michigan stack up there?
2: We suck.
1: We suck. Okay. Don't sugarcoat it, Paul.
2: We absolutely do. We are like 34th in the nation in terms of the allocation of dollars that go to long-term assisted living versus home and community-based services. We advocate for that on a regular basis. I'm not afraid to say that the nursing home lobbying efforts here are extensive, and it's challenging to go up against the nursing home industry, although we will continue to do that. It's not even new dollars, but just rebalancing that allocation. But every single time we do it, it is a fight. And we can't get anyone to take a look at all of that. So you can see I feel quite passionate about that.
1: Yeah, and we like that passion. That's no problem. That's fine. What isn't helping is the Trump administration in the following ways. First of all, the Trump administration has attempted to loosen some new nursing home requirements, rules that the Biden administration put into place, including requiring actual registered nurses to be on the premises, which we supported, but the Trump administration is trying to reverse that, or they may already have. Even worse, though, what they called the big, beautiful bill cut nearly $1 trillion from Medicaid, and that is going to prevent some states from having a more robust home and community-based services program because those programs are optional under federal law. Did I get that right?
2: Yeah, I believe you did. Yes. States have jurisdiction over how they allocate those dollars for home and community-based services. And let me hasten to say that AARP, I said it before, we're nonpartisan and we have been nonpartisan, but we fight and advocate for those older adults. And so, again, having options, that's all we're saying, is we want people to have options as they age, options that will allow them to age with dignity and with respect.
1: We could not agree more with everything you just said. So thank you for that. Going back to Social Security for a minute.
2: Yes.
1: It's a delicate issue to talk about because, yes, the Social Security trustees predict that the Social Security trust funds will become depleted in the early 2030s. The Congressional Budget Office just came out with its own figures that track with that. Of course, we tell people not to panic. There is legislation in Congress, mostly on the Democratic side, that would protect and strengthen Social Security's finances for the foreseeable future, but that has not moved anywhere in the current Congress. The next Congress and the next Senate almost certainly will have to deal with this. Senators elected in 2028 will be in office almost right up until the time the trust fund is projected to be depleted. I know you're nonpartisan and don't take a stand on these particular things. Just for the listeners, we advocate adjusting the payroll wage cap so that the wealthy pay their fair share. But there are lots of other solutions, some good, some bad, some we like, some we don't. Are you hearing a lot of worry from seniors or near seniors in Michigan about the future of Social Security? And what do you tell them?
2: Absolutely. We even did like a man on the street videos last year regarding Social Security. And what would it mean if you had your Social Security cut by 20%? What would that mean for folks?
1: And when you say a 20% cut, I believe you're referring to the automatic roughly 20% cut in benefits that would happen in the early 2030s if we allow the trust fund to become depleted.
2: Absolutely. I don't have the numbers right on top of my head, but a large percentage of people, I think it's something like 47 or 37%, that is their sole source of income. Their sole source of income here in Michigan. And then let's say like 50-some percent, that is their main source of income. So just think about that. If that's your sole source or your main source of income and it's cut by 20%, what does that mean for you? And so we're telling folks, listen, don't panic, but just make certain you are aware. It's an information campaign. Make certain that you ask any candidate for office. Don't just ask them, do you support Social Security? Because you know they're going to say yes. But what are you going to do to fix it, to make certain that you get your 100% of the dollars that you've earned, I'll say it again, that you've earned, that you're going to get those dollars back when you get ready to retire, that they're going to be there for you. So we want people to be informed that this is an issue, that don't wait till the 13th hour to fix this. There are several options out there, as you just mentioned, looking at the cap. But older adults are concerned. Am I going to be able to continue to get my Social Security? People living to 85, 90 years old, they want to know that their income is not going to be drastically reduced as a result of Social Security not being fully funded. And so as many people as will hear this podcast, please share it with someone else. Ask elected officials, what will you do to preserve and protect Social Security? So if you do nothing, then shame on Congress, shame on all of us. If you do nothing, my understanding is that trust fund would be, you'd only receive about 80% of your Social Security in by 2035, I believe it is. But like you said, Walter, in 2028, the people that we elect in Congress are going to be the ones dealing with this issue. And we just want to make certain that they know that it is a concern for older adults. And young people, I really don't think it's going to be there. But you know what we've learned here in Michigan is that young people know their aunt or their aunt, their uncle or their grandma who's getting Social Security, and they're fighting on their behalf, whether it's there for them or not. They're saying, well, listen, don't take this from my mom, my grandmother, my grandfather. They're depending on their Social Security. So we're getting young people involved in this conversation as well.
1: So, Paul, I'm so glad you brought it up because that is where I was going to go next. The generational.
2: I read your mind.
1: You read my mind over Zoom. The generational divide between the older and the younger over Social Security. Some think tanks on the right are really trying hard to divide the generations and tell young people that Social Security is a ripoff. They shouldn't have to be paying for the older generations, et cetera, et cetera. We call BS on that. There also are a lot of young people who, if you ask them, they'll say, oh, Social Security isn't going to be around for me. And of course, you kind of addressed that a minute ago. It will be around for you if we all advocate for it and don't let our guard down. One thing that's really impressive about your operation is that you have a younger staffer, Sadie Shattuck, who works on this very issue of outreach to younger people. Isn't that right?
2: Absolutely. And she is gaining momentum. It's not declining. We started out with like maybe 12 or 13 young people. We call them our thought leadership council. Mm-hmm. And it's gaining momentum. They're even testifying and ready to march or do whatever they need to do. Hopefully it doesn't come to that. And you're right, Walter. They're saying, well, for us, if I'm 20 years old, 22, 24, 28, whatever, just give me my money. Let me invest it. And I'll do better than the state government because it's not going to be around anyway. But we know for a fact that's not true. As soon as the first crisis comes, you take that money and you go pay for your car or pay for your roof or pay for whatever. This is money that you have now put away for a time that you can retire and get that money. If you don't believe it's going to be there, there's nothing I can do about that if you're a young person. But what we're learning, Walter, is that there are people saying, well, listen, it may not be there for me as a 24-year-old, but I know my Aunt Nellie or my Aunt Beth who, or my Uncle George who depends on their Social Security, and I'm fighting for them to make certain that it's in there. And what they're learning, what we're finding these young folks are learning, is that the more they dig into this issue, the more they realize that this is such a wonderful safety net for people later in life that they hadn't really thought about before.
1: You're making some very excellent points, Paula, I must say. But I'm glad you brought the point up about, oh, I could have just taken my money and invested in the stock market and I don't need Social Security for my retirement. Well, what if you were about to retire in 2008 and your 401k was in the stock market? You were very much out of luck. The market goes up and down. You don't know when it's going to go up and down. Social Security is a much safer bet at least for that basic financial security. Of course, augment Social Security with 401k or IRAs or anything else you want to do. But let's not get rid of Social Security and replace it with private investments. I did want to ask, because we are ramping up our own campaign here to educate young folks about Social Security, what kinds of events or outreach is Sadie doing at AARP Michigan in order to reach these younger folks?
2: Well, I think the younger folks are actually reaching out to other younger folks. You know, once they get engaged with us and they realize what's going on, like we've had them testify about age-friendly communities and why an age-friendly community is important. Because if we can help that next generation understand those needs, they then begin to see themselves, life goes fast, they'll see themselves needing these same kinds of things, or at least they know someone who does. So anything that impacts those older adults and the contributions that they make to society and the respect that these young folks have for older adults.
1: That is fantastic. I hope we can replicate that here in terms of reaching younger folks. Before we go, because this conversation has gone really fast, before we go, is there anything else you want us to know about what AARP Michigan is doing or what people of all ages should be keeping in mind right now about aging and financial security and health security?
2: Well, thank you for that. But just pay attention, please. You know, I know that people have so many competing priorities, but please pay attention, because whether it impacts you today, it's going to impact you tomorrow. Whether we're talking about an age-friendly community where you can age in place, or you're talking about Social Security, which millions of Americans depend on, or you're talking about affordable housing, transportation, all this impacts everyone. So please pay attention, lift your voice, and make certain that you vote, but also make certain that you know who you're voting for and what they stand for.
1: I can't think of a better way to end this, especially this particular year. Paula Cunningham, thank you so much for doing this interview with us.
2: Well, you know, we appreciate you and Max and the whole team over there. You're phenomenal folks, and we appreciate all the work that you do and look forward to continue to work with you.
1: Right back at you. Thank you, Paula.
2: Thank you. You take care.
1: And for more resources and to learn more about everything that Paula and her team are doing, visit aarp.org/states/Michigan. And of course, the website for this show and for our sister podcast is youearnthis.org. That's youearnthis.org. Our producer is Melanie Riley. Our engineer is Shahab Shakui. Our story editor is Donna Lack. And our editor is Steve Lack. The You Earned This jingle was written by Walter Gottlieb, arranged by Jeff Gruber and our You Earned This singers, and recorded at Blue House Productions in Silver Spring, Maryland. Special thanks to our colleagues at the National Committee to Preserve Social Security and Medicare, who helped make this program possible. I'm Walter Gottlieb, reminding you, you earned this.
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6: Full house!
8: Let's go.
7: And we are here with a couple of people. First, I want to give the lady a chance to speak. We are here Thanks with first. A guest. I have a couple guests here today, but we have the big gal, one of my favorites, one of my absolute favorites.
6: Thank you so here. Much. First time I've been called a lady.
7: Yes, Erica Lee. And we also have the three count kings. My God.
9: What's up? How y'all doing?
6: 1, 2, 3. That's impressive, yeah, gentlemen. Mm-hmm.
7: All right, so I got a couple questions for you guys. I'm gearing up for the 21st, but I just want to talk wrestling with you guys, you know?
6: Just straight wrestling.
7: Yeah, just some good old wrestling. First, you're a recurring guest here. You're a friend of the show, but I also want to let people know who you are. So for the people who may be hearing you for the first time, who is Erica Lee and what made you decide pro wrestling was something you wanted to pursue?
6: Erica Lee is the big gal, mm-hmm. bigger than anybody in attitude and stature and presence. You come to see a wrestling show, if the big gal's on it, you're going to remember me, baby. And that's why I wanted to get into pro wrestling, because I knew I could beat these girls up. I knew I would have success. I knew I would find my calling, and I did. I started out in a barn with some real sketchy folks. And I've crawled my way up and out, and now I work all over the East Coast. I'm in Tennessee coming up. I'll be in Michigan. I'm making a West Coast trip early next year.
5: Okay.
6: I've won titles. I've won tournaments. I've been featured in magazines. I'm extremely proud of all my work. And if you aren't familiar with me, you better get familiar with me. Look me up on social media at Erica with a C Wrestles.
7: Okay, so for the Three Count Kings, for people who haven't heard of you guys yet, what's the story behind the Three Count Kings, and how did this group come together?
5: Well, a story about it, man. We're just fathers, brothers, and wrestling fans, first and foremost, man.
7: Yeah.
5: So thanks for having us, but I guess I can defer to our champion, or your champion, El Grande.
10: Thank you, right hand junkyard James. Thank you.
5: Always.
10: We started in college.
7: Okay.
10: College was the thing to bring everyone together, uh-huh. and it was one Friday night or Monday night, and we all was like, "Hey, Monday night Raw's on." It's like, "Wait, you like Raw? Wait, you like Raw? Did we just become friends?"
7: Yeah.
10: And that's since then, we've been watching wrestling and calling each other, talking about wrestling, fantasy booking, and we decided one day, "Hey, let's." Instead of us just talking about it, let's just do it.
7: Mm-hmm.
10: And we put our things together, and Three Count Kings is born.
7: I love that. That's exactly how Bumps and Banner kind of came together as well.
10: So awesome.
7: I can feel that. I have a question for you. You guys
6: Go
7: are
6: ahead.
7: Pretty...
6: Shoot.
7: Oh, no. I'm still at the three count.
6: Oh, wow.
7: You guys are pretty... I'm sorry.
10: We're important.
7: You guys are pretty recognizable at your shows because, you know, the referee shirts, the masks, the belts.
10: Yeah.
7: Where did that idea come from?
11: Honestly, we were all just talking. We were all just kind of, you know, goofing around, kind of trying to find our gimmick, really.
7: Uh-huh.
11: And El Grande had a mask, and he said, you know, well, what if I put a mask on at one of the shows, you know? And he was like, nah, maybe I shouldn't do it. And we were like, no, it's wrestling. Everything is wrestling.
7: Yeah.
11: You know, everything is wrestling. And so we said, no, put the mask on. And our first show... was TNA
10: Emergence.
7: Oh, that's fire.
11: Out in Baltimore. Uh-huh. Shout out to Baltimore.
10: Erman and Gurman.
11: Erman and Gurman. And the reception we got was crazy. This was our very first night as Three Count Kings.
7: Mm-hmm.
11: As Three Count Kings. And the reception we got was insane. People were coming up to us like we were wrestlers, and we're like, I think we got something, guys. And, you know, we went home that night.
5: Shout out.
11: And we went back to Junkyard's place. And we were just all, like, you know, just jumping around. Oh, my God.
10: Crying.
11: Yeah, crying. Like, we may have actually found something.
10: Yeah.
11: So, yeah, man.
7: That's dope. I want to hone in into some RVA Pro stuff. You became the champion. I know you've won tons of titles. But I just want to know, what did that champion mean? That championship mean to you, personally?
6: Winning the RVA Pro Women's Championship was a big deal to me.
5: Inaugural.
6: Yeah, the inaugural championship.
5: Inaugural. That's right.
6: Because it was the first.
7: Yeah.
6: You can never not be the first once you've done it, right?
7: Yeah, you got to put your foot up when you do that, right?
6: Yeah. I'm stretching my feet out on the desk here,
5: exactly.
6: Making myself at home.
10: She deserves it.
11: You were champion for a while.
6: I was champion for a while, but. Also, I had been there from the first show.
7: Yes. Mm-hmm. Yes.
6: And not just the first show at Hardywood, but in 2019, there was a show at the Hoff.
7: Yes. Mm.
6: That
7: yes.
6: a lot of the same people had a hand in putting on. And I was at that one, too.
5: Wow.
6: So building the scene in Richmond has been incredibly important to me personally.
7: Oh,
6: and
7: yeah.
6: So
7: we love you.
6: That championship really solidified in my mind the effort that we've all put in. Because without the success of each individual show, without selling out all those tickets, without people showing up and buying tickets and yelling and screaming and saying fight forever and please come back, without those people there, we couldn't invest in championship belts, right? Without people in the building and knowing that we're going to put on more shows, there was no reason to invest in championships.
7: So
6: the fact that we had the heavyweight title, the women's title, that to me, more than just winning it, but having those titles at RVA, I was like, okay, we've cemented something here. We're coming back. We're not going anywhere. The people love us. So yeah, winning it personally for me was awesome, but just to have those belts for the company was really, really special. I said, okay, we've done it. The work never ends, but we've made it to a good point where I know we're not going to stop.
7: Right. I like to tell this story because it just happened, and I've been telling it on the pod ever since. Leo was our last RVA Pro guest, and he came with the title. But, you know, just like I had you guys outside, you know, outside where we are, he had the title with him, and there was just girls coming up. They're like, oh, hey, he the champ, y'all. Look, y'all, they're going to champ. And Leo, you know, like, Leo kind of had to jump out of the character. He was like, oh. I should probably bring the title a lot more.
6: Just seeing the
7: people wanting to know who he was and there's interest of wrestling all over the city.
5: Richmond loves wrestling.
7: And
6: so we have found out.
7: So I have another question for you. Looking back at that run, what was the one moment or match that you think was probably your favorite thing, or you know, like your most proud?
6: You know what? I think it would be my last match as champion when I lost to Amanda Kiss at the New Squirrel Stadium.
7: Yeah, she's really good, too.
6: She's incredible. But I didn't know how many people were going to show up for the wrestling.
7: We
6: had one big match at before the game started, and then I think there was a rain delay during the game, so now the game is ending really late, and we're pushing back our start times, and so I was like, man, are people gonna stay? Like, and we had a huge crowd. We had a huge crowd with people that knew us, not just people who are baseball fans that wanted to stay for whatever the show was afterwards, but people that came to the Squirrels game to watch wrestling afterwards, and they stayed through rain delays, they stayed through a late game, they stayed to see us. And Amanda and I went on last, and there was still a huge crowd of people. So I think that is probably my proudest moment, is seeing people really go nuts for Amanda, chanting, you know, for her, and they brought signs for her to a baseball game. This is not a wrestling show. This was a baseball game. So seeing the passion from the fans who came out to not our regular spot, not Hardywood, where we run all the time,
7: or not Dogwood Dale.
6: They had to buy a baseball ticket, they had to sit through a baseball game, and then they would get wrestling, and people really stayed late into the night, and it was a weeknight, and I was so thankful and appreciative and really proud of us to see that we had built that much excitement in Richmond that people would come out to a baseball game and stay almost until midnight to watch us wrestle.
7: and shout out to you and for, you know, Doing the just do, you know, giving her flowers. And shout out to the RVA Flying Squirrels for, you know, giving you guys, being a great host for you guys, you know. And shout out to WRIR 97.3 FM, Richmond Independent Radio. And this is the Bumps and Banner Radio Show. And I want to keep at you. What's something about a women's wrestler on the independent scene that you don't think fans fully understand?
6: I don't think fans know what it feels like to bump, that's for sure. I don't know that that's woman specific. I think maybe one of the things that is less talked about is the travel, because for a lot of the guys, they don't have the same travel concerns.
7: Right.
6: So you know, for a guy, you're like, oh, I have this great opportunity. It's 9 hours away. That's okay. I'll sleep on the side of the road.
7: It
6: took me a while to figure out that system because I was like, I don't want to do that. That does not sound safe to me.
5: No.
6: But the more you travel and the more you experience, the more you tips and tricks you get from other people and just seeing what works for you and what doesn't, and feeling more comfortable. I know how to get from A to B now, all by myself. But there is a safety concern.
7: Yes.
6: And I think maybe not everybody thinks about that on surface level, right? You kind of have to go do the drives and then see, oh yeah, this is kind of different.
7: this is what. Thank you for that, because people need to hear that and people need to know that. That's a real thing.
6: Yeah, I mean, I think. You know, it can be the same for people of color too when you're traveling somewhere you're not familiar with.
11: West Virginia.
6: Yeah, right. I mean, there's
7: what was that place we were talking about earlier?
10: Isle of Wright.
7: Yeah,
10: sundown towns.
6: Right.
7: Crazy.
6: And I didn't learn that phrase sundown town until like an adult. Like it was not that long ago, right? Because I don't have that experience.
10: Yeah, understood.
6: Yeah. No one was teaching me about that.
7: Right.
6: But when I really learned what sundown town means, that it's not safe for black people after sundown, I was like, it puts it in a different perspective because that's something I never had to worry about.
7: Yeah. Right.
6: And so the more people you meet and the more stories you hear and the more experiences you learn about, you're like, okay, so life is different for different people. Mm. I think that's the same thing for women wrestlers when you're traveling. Like, the guys just don't think about it because they don't have to.
7: Yeah.
10: Right.
6: You know, but.
11: That's real.
7: That's real. That's real. That's I felt real. That. All right. El Grande, I got a question for you.
10: Orderly, señor.
7: So what's the difference between being a wrestling fan and being a three count king?
11: Ooh, tell him. Tell him, bro.
5: Ooh.
10: In order to be a three count king, one must live, breathe, sleep, wrestling. Understanding why you're booing. Mm-hmm. Understanding why you're cheering.
7: Yeah.
10: Understanding what is the story that these two people are trying to tell you through combat.
7: Okay.
10: If you can understand what those things are, come on over to the 3CK team.
7: Okay.
10: If you cannot, let us show you so that you can too be a champion such as El Grande.
7: Okay.
10: Orderly.
7: So I got a question for you guys.
11: All right.
7: Has there ever been a show that you went going into and you said, we're probably going to lose our voices tonight?
5: Oh yeah,
10: every show.
5: Every show.
7: That's a great answer. Actually.
10: Every
5: show. I already get the tea and stuff on specially.
7: Has there been like one specific you guys were like amped to go to because you knew like it's gonna be we're gonna be screaming all night?
12: Last year's Lucky 13.
7: I remember that. Yeah, I remember that.
12: When Jordan.
10: When Jordan came in,
12: the winner, but you know, some shenanigans happened.
7: Yeah, me and Leo talked about that.
12: But I actually went home and my voice was gone for at least the next day.
7: Oh man, that sucks.
12: No boy, that was the crazy. I think that was my first indie experience because I do believe El Grande and Junkyard, they went to the first
10: Dogwood Dell.
5: We were part of the 2000 and then part of the 4000 later on.
7: So
12: I wasn't able to make that one.
7: Okay.
12: So they got the wrestling experience, the indie wrestling experience before I did. So that Lucky 13, when I went down there, man, it was unbelievable. It was unlike anything. At that point, I was literally like, you know, forget the big three, the WWE, AEW, right. TNA.
6: For the folks at home, if you're listening, you don't know what an indie wrestling show is.
12: Yes.
6: Independent wrestling are all the people that are not on television.
10: That should be.
12: Man, but this is some of the better wrestling that I've seen, like, ever.
6: It's a whole different ball game.
12: It's a whole different vibe.
6: I mean, you are so up close.
12: Mm-hmm.
6: And as a medium, it's just different. Like, the storytelling is different, to your point.
12: It is.
6: Because you don't have to play for the camera. You don't have to incorporate commercial breaks.
7: Yep.
6: You don't have a sponsored ladder you need to plug. So the indies are a great way to experience wrestling. It's just very, very different. You could have and the energy in the room is insane. You cannot replicate it. You cannot duplicate it.
7: All right, I want to add on to that. So, question for you: has there ever been a wrestling chant that made you go, oh, I shouldn't, wow. Like,
6: shouldn't.
7: You guys hate. You guys really hate me or you guys really love me. Has there ever been a chance that just really got you? Yeah, that's why I wanted to ask that because I know you guys as fans, you guys say all types of things. You know? But as a wrestler, have you ever heard a chant that made you go, like, that just put you in an emotional, like, clutch, you know?
12: Character for a second.
6: I'm trying to think of it. And I don't think anything's really snapped me out of it. I think every time I get something new from people or something specific or something I wasn't expecting, it just makes me lock in even more. I'm like, oh, you want to dance? Yeah. Yeah. You say something personal about me, I'm like, and you!

0: effed up. You effed up, just chanting at us. And we didn't touch, we didn't yell.
1: Yeah.
0: Nothing happened, just a look.
1: What a storyline, too. That's such a storyline.
0: That's another moment I'm pretty proud of.
1: Yeah.
0: Because I feel like there's been a lot of really good character work at that company. And I'm happy to be there, and I'm happy to kind of flex a little bit, do something a little bit more serious. Because it's definitely not comedy wrestling.
1: It's not.
0: My character there is a little bit sinister.
1: Yeah, it's pretty crazy over there in JCW.
0: Just a little bit.
2: Trying, you know, have a whole altar.
1: So I want to piggyback on my last question, right? Because I asked you that. Have there ever been? Because I remember a moment that you gave me. When I think you won the elimination and you started talking to the crowd out there, you were like, "Look at you pigs!" And I love you as a fan, but like even I'm like, "Oh man, she's really giving it up." I got a boo now. I got a boo. I can't because like everybody, she's like, "Look at you fat people in the crowd. You can't do anything I can do."
2: Wow.
1: The big ass kill.
2: Classic.
1: Has there ever been a time that a wrestler just made you go, "Oh, no, I gotta give it up right now. Like, I gotta either cheer you or boo you." Like,
3: it was at the baseball game when we were talking about it. And I said, "Erica, you got some lipstick on your teeth." And like, she, like, she's up there and she ass locks on me and just looks and just licks it off and then proceeds to just start wearing it up. And then I was like, "Well, yeah." I was like, "Ah, like, you gave me the same energy I was trying to give back to you so that everybody else can boo you, but yo, you got this one." So, you know, it makes it stick even harder. You remember that, O'Brien?
2: Yes, and I got one for you. I forgot which show it was, but it was Sledge was in the front row sitting with the Three Count Kings. I was like, "Oh, snap, Sledge is with us. I bet, right?" Leo comes by. I think Sledge had like a beer or something. Mm-hmm. And just all the beer gets on us. Yeah. None gets on Sledge. The beer gets on us. I said, "Yo,
0: he's too cool."
2: Beer.
0: Somebody says that.
2: And it, for a hot second, was like, "Go home, Heat. Like, go away, Leo."
1: Yeah,
2: like bro, just bro, not my shoes.
1: Yeah. I love that.
2: But yeah, yeah.
0: You don't know about that. His loafers can get wet.
2: Oh, man.
1: Yeah, he can't get those loafers wet. So, I have a question for you. Has there ever been a wrestler that you've been in the ring with that made you go, "Oh, I need to step it up. I need to get my game up. I need to get it together."
0: That's a great question.
1: Not that you've watched, but that you've been in the ring with.
0: I've locked up with. I would say Amira, who's from Oregon.
1: Okay.
0: We locked up just briefly in a trios match in Philadelphia, Pennsylvania at Power Pro Lucha.
1: Power Pro Lucha. Shout out to Power Pro Lucha. Yeah. That's a good promotion out there,
0: too. And she's just so strong and so smooth, and just there's no wasted movement. Everything she's doing is with confidence. She's right where she needs to be. She threw me up and over her shoulder. just easy. I was like, "Oh, I gotta get in the gym. I gotta get to work." She's like, "Yeah, well, I mean, I am in the gym, but you know, I gotta start doing some do-a-days." She's little, right?
1: Yeah.
0: Like, she's a lot shorter than me, and she just picked me up no problem. And I was like, "Whoa. Okay. Whoa.
1: Shout out to Amira.
0: So Amira, yeah, she definitely made me think, "Okay, all right, let me step it up here. Hold on."
4: Okay.
1: All right, so we're getting closer to the end of the show. I like to do this thing where I do not hot takes, but a lightning round, you know? And because there's five of us here, I'll do it in an order.
2: Okay.
1: So what we'll do is we'll start with Erica, and we'll just go down the list, but it's lightning round, so I don't want you guys to think too much in the question.
0: Don't think.
1: All right, you guys ready? Are you guys ready?
2: He does it. I'm sorry, you go ahead.
1: Okay. Best wrestling entrance ever?
0: X-Pac.
1: Best theme song ever?
3: The Undertaker, Rolling by Limp Bizkit.
1: Best wrestling crowd you ever been a part of?
2: Armageddon 2005.
1: Yes, I was there. I feel you.
2: Yeah.
1: Most underrated wrestler. Lightning. Erica Lee, the big gal. Okay. Best championship design.
0: D

0: Okay.
1: The butterfly?
2: Yeah. Yeah, and what of it?
3: Keep rolling. Okay. Keep rolling.
0: Best wrestling promotion right now.
1: Ooh. I love the whole Mid-Atlantic, but I'll just say RVA Pro.
0: One wrestler you want to bring out of retirement.
1: Ooh.
3: Dead or alive? Or just in general?
0: In general.
3: Eddie Guerrero.
1: Yeah. Let's say we do that.
0: One wrestler you'll defend forever.
4: The Rock.
0: I love that. One wrestling opinion that will get you booed out of this building.
2: Oh my God, booed out of the building. You're not Kobashi, and you shouldn't chop like him.
3: Ooh, that's a good one.
4: That's a deep wrestling.
0: That's a deep cut too. I don't. I hope you guys at home hear that and understand what that means. Wrestlers, fans, everybody, you should not chop like that. Okay.
3: He was there when he did the chop, so he's firsthand.
0: Yeah. All right. So what's next for Erica Lee?
2: Oh my God, what isn't next for me? I'm going to be in Tennessee at the end of the month, the 24th. Let me bring up my calendar. Yep, the 24th I'll be in Tennessee at NetPro. The 25th I'll be in Gainesville, Florida with Fest. Okay. The 31st I'm going to be back with JCW in Detroit, Michigan.
0: Cocaine.
2: Then November I'm in Northern Virginia at VCW, Queen of the Commonwealth Tournament.
0: That's going to be a big one, too.
2: Chick Donovan,
0: right? Alexandria, right?
2: Yeah. So I'll be in Northern Virginia, and then down to North Carolina the next week. I'll be in Michigan again, and then up to Philadelphia for more Power Pro Lucha.
0: Okay. We can't wait to get you back in RVA Pro for sure.
2: Oh, you want me back in RVA?
3: Absolutely.
2: Yes, I don't know. After that Last Man Standing match.
0: That was such a good match.
4: You mean the one where you went through a table?
1: A whole table.
3: Off the stage?
4: Off the stage.
2: In front of 4,000.
3: In front of 4,000 people.
2: In front of 4,000 people.
0: All right, so what's next for the Three Count Kings?
2: That one. I think I need a break.
3: More content. Seeing us everywhere. We're going to be at Mid-Atlantic Territory on the 10th, on the 16th. We're going to be at RVA on the 21st. We're going to be in Fight Club on the 25th. Wherever there's independent wrestling in the Mid-Atlantic, expect Three Count Kings to be there.
0: Okay, where can we find you guys?
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8: 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And so that right there is market transformation.
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8: Every single furnace that we rip out is another bit of carbon emissions that is gone forever. 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
7: To learn more about VIU and its heat pump group buy programs, visit climatebreak.org.
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10: 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Bread and Roses, Missouri presents the Workers' Opera 2026 with performances Friday, Saturday, and Sunday in St. Louis, Missouri. And on Sunday, there's a commemoration of the 127th anniversary of the Union Miners Cemetery, celebrating the lives of Mother Jones, Union Miners, and their families. That's at noon in Mount Olive, Illinois. 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In today's labor history, on this date in 1888, shirt maker Morris Hillquit and fellow organizers founded United Hebrew Trades in New York City. Hillquit later became a Socialist Party leader. Today's labor quote is by Morris Hillquit. Life, liberty, and happiness for all human beings, including all workers, that is the great goal of organized labor and of the socialist movement. 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
13: Action. Hi, y'all. This is Jerry Williams, a.k.a. TV Jerry. I'm going to be on vacation for the next 3 weeks, so I'm going to be repeating some of my favorite or most popular shows from the last few months. This is the first one, and keep in mind that the coming attractions at the end are from the original date when this aired, not current.
14: By 1926, he is one of only seven stars who is considered important enough to have their name above the title of the film. And by 1930, he is the number one male film star in the United States. The female counterpart was his good friend, Joan Crawford.
13: That was today's guest, Sergei Trubetskoy, talking about the phenomenal success of Virginia-born actor William Haynes. This worldwide star came out as gay, which ended his movie career, but ushered in a whole new life as an impressively successful and influential interior designer. Sergei was on the show in 2023, talking about his experiences as a film liaison for several Virginia localities, including Stanton. Turns out Billy Haynes was born in Stanton, and Sergei has been studying the career and life of Haynes and amassing an impressive collection of his memorabilia. Today, he'll tell us about both of Haynes' impressive careers.
15: Sifter Review of the Week.
13: Ride or Die on Prime Video. This series kicks off with a professional assassin, Hannah Waddingham, deftly completing an assignment. When she returns to her regular life, we meet her best friend of 20 years, Octavia Spencer. Pretty quickly, they get into a situation where the truth comes out and they end up on the run. There are some decent action beats sprinkled throughout, plus the expected intrigue, but there's also a lot of discussion about the truth and their relationship. Fortunately, they're both up to the roles, with Waddingham gamely handling most of the fights while Spencer copes with the confusion before coming into her own. Both of these women are accomplished at comedy, but they don't get much opportunity for that here. As the series progresses, Showrunner Tessa Coates focuses more and more on their strained friendship, while the action fades a bit. If you enjoy watching these women work, it'll prove more enjoyable, as long as you're not expecting the typical action series. I gave Ride or Die 3 out of 5 stars. Sergey Trubetskoy, welcome back to Sifter for the Ear.
16: Thank you.
13: I just want to know, have you recovered from your fame from our last podcast 2 years ago? 3 years ago, actually.
16: I guess I'm still alive, yes.
13: That's good to be, too. So, first of all, are you a native of Virginia?
16: I'm actually not, but I moved to Virginia as a baby, so I might as well be a native.
13: Okay. And that was to Richmond, right?
16: Yes, to Richmond.
13: We're going to talk today about a Richmond native, Billy Haynes. How did you first hear about him?
16: Well, I actually met him.
13: Oh, really?
16: Years ago. I worked part-time at the Edgar Allan Poe Museum in Richmond.
13: Sure.
16: And one day, this woman that I knew very well showed up at the front door with 2 men and a woman, and she introduced them. And one was Billy Haynes, his partner, Jimmy Shields, and his sister, Anne. And, you know, she said he had been a movie star and he was an interior designer. And I was young. It didn't mean a lot to me, but I was already a huge movie goer.
13: Right.
16: But I wasn't familiar with his movies because he hadn't made a movie since 1934.
13: Right, right.
16: So even though I knew a lot of old movies, I didn't know his. Anyway, I gave him this tour. So years later, I moved to Stanton and I bought a house after living there for several years. I bought a house and began researching the neighborhood, something I've always done in every city I've lived in. Uh-huh. And I discovered that William Haynes was born 2 doors away from me.
13: Wow.
16: And that is really what started my research and interest in William Haynes.
13: Do you know anything about his growing up in Richmond?
16: Well, he actually grew up in Stanton. He was born in Stanton.
13: Oh, okay.
16: And the family had financial reverses, and they lost their house. And in order to start a new chapter, they moved to Richmond. And the family would live in Richmond for a dozen years.
13: Uh-huh.
16: They built a house in Ginner Park. It's still there on Bellevue Avenue. And that's where the family lived for the last few years that they were in Richmond. And then they all moved, all of them, mother, father, 2 brothers and 2 sisters, all moved to Hollywood.
13: Oh, wow.
16: And that's a whole nother story.
13: Sure it is.
17: Surprise guest drop in.
13: Well, before we get out to Hollywood, I want to stick in Stanton for a minute because somebody wanted to drop in and say a little hello from Stanton.
16: Ah.
13: Pamela Mason Wagner. Pam Wagner, welcome to Sifter.
18: Hey there.
11: Footnote.
13: Pamela Mason Wagner is an Emmy Award-winning writer, producer, and director who now lives in Stanton with her husband, Tom. So, Pam, how do you know Sergey?
18: So, Sergey was the venerable tourism director in the city of Stanton long before I arrived in the town, but his reputation lingers, and many people told me that I really needed to meet this guy, Sergey, and I was glad when we finally connected.
13: So what's your connection with Billy Haynes?
18: My husband and I relocated to Stanton back in 2017 and were invited into this project to renovate the former Dixie Theater, a historic movie theater in downtown Stanton that, incidentally, the contractor for the building back in 1913 was Billy Haynes's maternal grandfather.
13: Wow.
18: As we've worked to write grants and raise money to renovate the theater, we simultaneously learn more and more about Billy Haynes, who was born here in Stanton, grew up on New Street, walked right by the theater on his way to his job at the cigar shop on East Beverly. And we thought, gosh, you know, we're looking to name the movie theater inside the building. It makes a lot of sense to name it after Billy Haynes if we can raise enough money to do that. So that's when we reached out to Sergey about the project, because he's really the person in Stanton responsible for putting Billy Haynes on the map. I think when he arrived in Stanton, nobody who lived here had ever heard of Billy Haynes.
13: The Arcade, is it just going to be a renovated theater, or you have bigger plans for the space?
18: So we did a community survey where we asked the community what they thought needed to happen inside the building, and we designed the plans accordingly. So we will have a small movie theater for 90 seats. We will have a event space with a flat floor for dancing and like a music hall. We will have a small cafe in the front where we've grabbed some real estate from the back of the downstairs auditoriums. And then we'll have 2 classrooms in the rear on a new second floor. And we will also have enough space for green room, dressing room, makeup, catering kitchen, all the back of house spaces needed when you're going to bring performing arts into a theater.
13: Uh-huh. Great. And before I let you go, and by the way, I will include a link, obviously, on the webpage for this show to the Arcadia Project if people want to get involved. And before I go, I'm going to get you and your husband back on the show. Give me a little nutshell of who y'all are and how you came to Stanton.
18: So my husband and I had a film production company in New York City for about 38 years. We made documentary films, he being a composer, writer, producer, and me being a director, writer, producer. We did win some Emmys for a documentary called Finding Lucy about Lucille Ball, which aired as part of the American Masters series. And when it came time to retire slash leave New York, my husband knew of Stanton because he had done a music residency here in 1978.
13: Oh, wow.
18: And he said, let me just show you this little town. I was here in Stanton for 12 hours and decided I can totally live here.
13: Oh, cool.
18: So we sold our apartment in New York, moved to Stanton, and then kind of got shanghaied into this renovation project. But it's been a great way to meet and introduce ourselves to our new community.
16: It's a great project. I'm glad to see Stanton is finally recognizing William Haynes.
13: All right, Pablo, you're going to be back on the show, and we're going to get your husband. We're going to talk all about your career in a future episode. So that's something else people can look forward to. Thank you so much.
18: Can I just give one more plug?
13: Sure.
18: We are on schedule to open first quarter of 2027, and we hope that folks from Richmond will come and check us out and see what we're all about.
13: Terrific. Thank you so much.
18: Bye-bye.
13: Bye-bye.
16: Bye.
13: So, Sergey, now let's go out to L.A. where the whole family has moved. And how did he get in the movies?
16: So after Richmond and he went back up to New York, he was discovered in New York by a talent scout that was looking for new talent. He was the male that was selected, and they selected a female by the name of Eleanor Boardman. And they both got on the train and headed for Los Angeles. And then when he arrives in California, he's working for Goldwyn Studios. Well, Goldwyn, a couple of years after he arrives, they merge with another film company called Metro Pictures.
13: Right.
16: And shortly thereafter, it merges with Mayer, Louis B. Right. Mayer's company, and they create Metro-Goldwyn-Mayer.
13: Right.
16: So the first few years, Goldwyn wasn't real sure what to do with Billy Haynes. Actually, they weren't real sure even what to do with Eleanor Boardman, and they stuck them in some fairly low-budget films. Then they loaned Billy Haynes off to Columbia Pictures, and he made five films there, and they were so impressed with him that they tried to buy his contract from MGM.
13: Uh-huh.
16: And MGM decided to hold on to him. And he proceeds to be given bigger roles in major films and becomes a mega star. By 1926, he is one of only seven stars who is considered important enough to have their name above the title of the film. And by 1930, he is the number one male film star in the United States. The female counterpart was his good friend, Joan Crawford.
13: Wow. If you're just tuning in, my guest, Sergey Trubetskoy, is talking about Virginia-born actor William Haynes and his career in movies and interior design. And then his career ended kind of unfortunately and abruptly.
16: It was an open secret that he was gay and he had a long-term relationship with Jimmy Shields.
13: Right.
16: Everyone in Hollywood knew about it, but outside of Hollywood, it was really not common knowledge. And Louis B. Mayer tried to get him to get married to a woman, which is something that they did a lot of.
13: As they did in those days.
16: Yeah. And so William Haynes said to him, well, the day you give up your wife, I will give up my boyfriend.
13: Oh, wow.
16: That ended his career. So Louis B. Mayer terminated his contract. And I should add that William Haynes had appeared in over 50 films. And every one of his films with MGM made money. He was very, very successful. He made the transition into sound, and he actually was the first MGM star to speak on film.
13: I remember in Tarantino's Once Upon a Time in Hollywood, they had that where they had a silent actor who had to speak and had a horrible voice.
16: Oh, yeah. A lot of them did, because so many of those early stars were from Europe, and their English wasn't very good, and they had these thick accents.
13: Right, right.
16: And a lot of major stars didn't even last as long as he did.
13: Yeah.
16: So he lasted for several years beyond the advent of sound. And he was very popular in Hollywood. Everyone wanted him to be at their parties. It said that many party givers, when they found that he was unable to attend a party, they would reschedule the party.
13: Wow. Well, everybody wants to have the gays at their party. That's the way it is.
16: Yeah. Well, and he was a lot of fun. He had a great sense of humor. I know a lot of his jokes, and a lot of his jokes I can't even repeat to an audience because I know I'm going to offend half the people in the room, but they're great.
13: You'll have to tell me some of those when we get offline.
16: Yeah, there's some that you probably could repeat, but most of them you can't. His career, I'm convinced, would have ended anyway about the time that it did, simply because by the 30s, people were looking for different actors. They were looking for a different type of movie star. They tended to put him in roles as a college freshman or, you know, a college student. Well, he no longer looked like a college student. He was now in his 30s.
13: So then how did he pivot? What did he do to make a living after that?
16: At the height of his career, in 1926, he bought this house and he totally renovates the house. I have photographs before and after the renovation, and it's unrecognizable as the same building. And he knew a lot about that because he had followed his grandfather in Stanton, who was the major contractor. And so he saw buildings going up, and he bought this building knowing that he would be able to make the major changes he wanted to do without the building falling down. So he renovates this house and he designs the interior and he invites these leading film actors and directors to dinner. And they walk in and they're just amazed at how beautiful this house is. And they say, "So who designed your house?" And he said, "Well, I did." Several years later, he opens an antique store in Hollywood and he starts working closely with some of his actor pals like Joan Crawford to design their interiors. Carol Lombard. Carol Lombard and Joan Crawford were two of the first big actresses who he designed interiors for. Uh-huh. Well, both of these people entertained a lot. So when they give these parties, all these Hollywood directors and actors and screenwriters would come to the parties, and it was like, wow, we want this look in our house. And so he builds what becomes a highly successful second career as an interior designer. And a lot of the clients are the major film stars of the era. Some of his clients include Marion Davies, George Cukor, Jack Warner of Warner Brothers, Claudette Colbert, Lionel Barrymore, George Burns, Jack Benny, William Powell, Barbara Stanwyck. I mean, the list goes on and
13: goodness,
16: on and on.
13: Goodness, goodness. Wasn't there a name for that style that was coined later on?
16: It was coined Hollywood Regency.
13: Uh-huh.
16: And he was very, very inventive. He did things that were unconventional at the time. So he was one of the first designers to successfully integrate antiques with contemporary furnishings.
13: Uh-huh.
16: And as he would say, if it's good design, they will work beautifully together. So he designed lots of furniture that was custom made for his interiors. And then all of the great design magazines like Architectural Digest would frequently feature his interiors. And even to this day, every year I subscribe to Architectural Digest, and every year I see multiple pictures of William Haynes furnishings in their magazines to this day.
13: That went on until he retired. How did he end his life? Probably the wrong way to say that. Let me rephrase that. How did his career go from there until the finish?
16: It only got bigger and bigger. He had two enormous projects. One was in the mid-60s. He designed an interior for Walter and Lee Annenberg.
11: Footnote.
13: Walter Annenberg owned and operated a chain of newspapers and magazines and was appointed by Richard Nixon as U.S. ambassador to the U.K. He and his wife, Lee, were prominent philanthropists and founders of the Annenberg Foundation.
16: He had this amazing house built in the middle of the desert in Palm Springs, and he hired Haynes to come and do the interiors. And years later, Annenberg becomes the ambassador to Great Britain. England is one of the few countries where we have an ambassadorship, but we have an official ambassador's residence. William Haynes is hired to do the interiors. In 1969, it was $1 million commission.
13: Wow.
16: That translates today to over $10 million.
13: Just for an interior of a house.
14: Just for the interior of the house. And those two interiors are among the very few William Haynes interiors that survive. And I've been in both of them. So the one in Palm Springs is open to the public, but very few people can go in at one time. And the tours get booked up months in advance.
13: Right.
14: And they have a major exhibit. When you go to the visitor center, there's a big display about William Haynes. Last year, they did a phenomenal special exhibit on Haynes. And actually, you can go and Google William Haynes at Sunnylands, which is the name of the house, and see a video about that exhibit.
13: I'll have to include that on the webpage.
14: Yes. And then a number of years back, I was in London, and I was lucky enough to gain entrance to Winfield House, the American Ambassador's residence, and it was phenomenal. You know, he did interiors for Betsy Bloomingdale. You know, he did a lot of interiors for famous people not associated with the film community. The Reagans wanted a William Haynes interior more than anything, and they got one when he was governor of California. But by the time he was elected president, William Haynes was no longer alive. I was fortunate to interview so many of these key people who are no longer around.
13: Well, you need to write a book.
14: Well, I need to.
13: If you're just tuning in, my guest, Sergei Trubetskoy, is talking about Virginia-born actor William Haynes and his career in movies and interior design. Now, let's move back to Stanton, because I understand you have a collection of Billy Haynes memorabilia?
14: Yes, I have what I suspect is probably one of the finest collections of film memorabilia associated with Haynes, and I have furnishings that he designed.
13: Oh, cool.
14: They're scattered in various places right now. As a matter of fact, very little of it is still in Stanton at the moment. But I gave a talk for Christie's Auction House in Beverly Hills just prior to an auction of one of his furnishings. So I have a few things that I purchased, and his brother gave me some things. When I started collecting his film memorabilia, one of the things that I don't know why I was surprised, or maybe I was surprised to the extent, is just how big a star he was around the world, not just in this country. So I have film memorabilia from India, from Japan, from Brazil, from Argentina, from all over Europe. He was a megastar everywhere. And if you understand silent films, you understand that, because you can watch a silent film and you almost don't even need to know the language, because, you know, it's all done in pantomime.
13: Yeah, yeah.
14: And those silent films were very popular when they started in the United States with the immigrants. All the immigrants could afford, you know, 5 cents to see a movie. And it was a great introduction to their new country.
13: Oh, interesting. So obviously you're doing that and you're watching these Billy Haynes films. When you're not, I always like to ask, what have you been watching lately, online or a movie in the theaters? Or what have you seen lately that you've enjoyed?
14: I'm a great one for seeing movies in theaters.
13: What did you see last? What's the last thing you saw?
14: There's so many. I go to The Bird a lot. I've actually seen some William Haynes films on the big screen. The American Film Institute in Bethesda, Maryland showed one of his movies a couple of years ago, Memory Lane, which was fabulous. Lowe's Theater, now the Carpenter Center in Richmond, when it opened with a William Haynes film, West Point, which was filmed at West Point, New York. They showed that film at the 75th anniversary of the theater, and I went to see it.
13: So what have you seen lately that people would, like a movie in the theaters lately?
14: Well, I've seen certainly the Spielberg film and the
13: Disclosure Day.
14: Yeah, and Odyssey.
13: Oh, you've seen Odyssey already, too.
14: Yeah. Oh, yeah. I've seen Odyssey.
13: Were you impressed?
14: Yes. Yeah. It's certainly visually pretty wonderful. I think films should be seen on the big screen whenever possible.
13: I agree. I want to thank you again for talking about this Virginian who a lot of people have never even heard of, who had an incredible career.
14: You're very welcome. Always a pleasure.
13: That was today's guest, Sergei Trubetskoy, talking about Stanton native William Haynes, who had an impressive career first as an actor, then an interior designer. There are links to several of the things mentioned on the interview on the webpage for this show at TV Jerry.
19: Coming soon. In theaters.
13: Spider-Man, Brand New Day. This is the summer's other big tentpole, and we'll see how it fares next to Odyssey. I Want Your Sex. Iconic gay filmmaker Greg Araki wrote and directed this film about a man who has a kinky erotic adventure with a woman. He's played by Cooper Hoffman, Philip Seymour Hoffman's son, and she's Olivia Wilde, who wrote and directed the recent film The Invite. Also with Charlie XCX, David Diggs, Johnny Knoxville, and Margaret Cho. The poster says, a call to the youth of today to get off their screens and get laid.
19: TV and streaming.
13: The Bombing of Pan Am 103. This is a fictionalized series based on the 1988 flight that killed 259 people on board and 11 on the ground, starring Connor Swindles, Patrick J. Adams, and Merritt Weaver. House of Stassi on Hulu. Stassi Schroeder, who made a name for herself on Vanderpump Rules, returns to reclaim her pop culture status, also featuring other Vanderpump alums Katie Maloney and Beau Clark, Schroeder's husband. Lollapalooza will have a live stream from all 4 days of the event on Hulu and Disney. The Idaho Murders, College Nightmare, on Netflix. In 2022, three college students called 911 to report someone unconscious in their home. What police found was four people all murdered in their bed. This documentary features police camera footage and interviews with the victims' families. Marathon Day, on Hulu, is a standalone prequel episode for the FX comedy series Adults, exploring the origin story of Paul Baker, played by Jack Ennenen. Snoopy presents There's No Place Like Home Snoopy on Disney. The Beagle is devastated when his beloved doghouse is accidentally sold at a yard sale. Adults on Hulu. A 20-something friend group faces the fallout of a messy love triangle in the second season of this coming-of-age comedy. Lioness on Paramount Plus. Zoe Saldana returns as the team leader in season 3 of this spy series. Remember the good old days of VHS tapes? Well, they're still around, and next week's show will feature the owners of two of Richmond's video stores, Cody Densler from Monster Video and Holly Wright of Rewind Video. They'll update us on this popular trend and their business. This is Jerry Williams. 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
19: That's a wrap.
11: Dolly Parton's fans, coming up now on the Rainbow Minute. In a November 2010 appearance on CNN Larry King Live, country music star Dolly Parton said she just loves her gay fans. The singer of the original hits 9 to 5 and I Will Always Love You said that she thinks she's always been welcomed by the gay community because she accepts them. She added, "I have so many fans that always love to come to the shows and they know that I'm not judging them." When asked about the bullying of gay people, which has led to teen suicides in the U.S., she said, "I just think we need to dig down a little deeper and try to be a little kinder to one another and accept one another for who we are." This Rainbow Minute is produced by Judd Proctor and Brian Burns at WRIR in Richmond, Virginia, and read by volunteers like me, Virginia Gutierrez in Philadelphia.
20: What were you saying?
21: So

0: I'm Rick Smith, and this is Labor History in Two.
1: On this day in labor history, the year was 1823. That was the day abolitionist and women's suffragist Mary Ann Shad Carey was born. Her parents were free blacks of color in the slave state of Delaware. They were involved with many prominent abolitionists and active in the Underground Railroad. The family moved to Pennsylvania, where Mary and her siblings were educated in Quaker schools. As a young woman, Mary became a teacher and returned to Wilmington, Delaware, where she opened a school for black children. Once the Fugitive Slave Law was passed in 1850, Mary and many other free blacks fled to Canada to safely continue their abolitionist work. She opened a school for fugitive slaves in Windsor, Ontario, just across the river from Detroit. Mary soon came under fire in the local press for insisting the school be racially integrated. She responded by starting her own newspaper, the Provincial Freeman. She and her husband Thomas often traveled to the United States to continue their anti-slavery work. They were present at John Brown's 1858 Constitutional Convention. Mary worked with Osborne Perry Anderson to publish his 1861 memoir, A Voice from Harper's Ferry. Anderson had participated in Brown's raid and was the lone African-American survivor. After her husband's death, Mary returned to the United States with her children to help recruit black soldiers for the Union Army. Once the Civil War was over, Mary moved to Washington, D.C. to teach. She enrolled in Howard University, where she earned a law degree. There, she joined the National Women's Suffrage Association and worked with Elizabeth Cady Stanton and Susan B. Anthony. She continued to advocate for civil rights and women's equality until her death in 1893.
0: Labor History in Two, brought to you by the Illinois Labor History Society and The Rick Smith Show. For more information, go to laborhistoryin2.com, like us on Facebook, and follow us on the Twitters at Labor History in Two.
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2: 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Later.

Vocal fry going out to the banana queen there is Marie Jaska's Tua Coisa from her 2026 Ao Vivo em Búzios. And so begins Bossa Brazil, Thanks for Boarding. More new stuff to come in this one, including a pretty amazing voice from another 2026 release, a guy called Pichico. He's going to be the second track in this first full set, which begins with Clara Velvege's Samba do Moço Bonito. This is Bossa Brazil.

0: very distinctive and famous choro called Sons de Carillones, the sounds of the carillon, think church bells. And we play that in 2026 for the 100th anniversary of its composition by João Pernambuco in 1926. In the event, we heard it done by Yamadou Costa on the 7-string guitar and Paulo Mora on the clarinet. It's a 2004 release called El Negro del Blanco. A couple of new 2026 releases before that, a collaboration between Mariana Volker and her guest Rachel Reis, the title song of Volker's release called Petiso. And then the soaring voice of Pichico with Delirio du Calor from his release called Pichico Acústico. We started the set with Clara Valverde's Samba de Moço Bonito, that one's from 2018. Well, the 7-string guitar isn't the only maybe exotic instrument we have for you in this edition, as this next set will attest, but like the last set, it starts off in a more standard form with Mari Merenda.
1: Só não me bate num lugar de louca que eu viro outro e posso machucar. 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

The mellow cello of Jacques Morlenbaum with his cello samba trio, where they're spelling the samba part using the number 3 for the letter B, so it looks like cello son tria trio. We'll not be engaging in that kind of tomfoolery, but we will disclose that Você e Eu came from the trio's 2014 Saudade de Futuro, Futuro de Saudade release. Before that, the splashes of what's commonly called a Paraguayan harp. That was off a 78 called Guanaria de Noite Triste from José Augusto. Thanks to Otacilio for that restoration. And we launched that set with Mari Marenda's Boche no Lugar, part of her 2025 EP called Reverbo. And she's going to be back later in the show in another form. You're listening, as you should be, to Bossa Brazil, going up next to a jazz treatment of some Johnny Alf music. This is the saxist Moro Senizzi.

0: especial e gostosinho, né? Chuchu.
1: That's Lana Betancourt. I don't think we've played her for you before, but certainly an expressive voice with some choice material. In this case, Quiero Ir a Bahia. That's off a 78 from 1957. From Amanda Magalhães, we spent O Amor Te Dá, her 2020 release Fragma, and then Moro Senizi with a jazzed version of Johnny Alf's Céu e o Mar, The Sky and the Sea, from their Ilusão Tour, put out by the Biscoito Fino label in 2020. And next we go to Javan with some of his very earliest work, Embola a Bola, on Bossa Brazil.

De Silva's quick fix on Noel Jose's song Un Gago Apaixonado, A Stutterer in Love. The track before that was a collaboration put together by a South African guy called David Scott, electronically dressing up an impromptu street performance of Feira de Mangaio, sung by Mari Merenda, who we heard more formally earlier in the show. His stage name is The Kiffness, a local slang meaning the coolness. In the middle of that set, we spun another track from the Monica Salmazo 2026 tribute to Elisete Cardoso, in this case, Minhas Madrugadas. The set began with some of the earliest work of Javan Embola Abola. That's his first album from 1976, so he definitely hit the ground running. Well, our time grows short, so to carry you back to the boring world, we're off to jolly old England, and you can hear the jolly old British jungle creeping up here, a Sambified track I used to play on.

Costa Brazil is reduced, produced, and seduced by Roger Collins at the studio of the Forest Primeval in Carolina do Norte. Thanks for listening, and until our next bottle of bubbly Brazilians, namaste, aloha, ciao, pessoal.

0: I didn't see you there. You know, if you're like most Americans, you probably say to yourself all the time, systemic racism. Is that really a thing? Well, you probably know that today's technology lets the government watch what we do and track where we go more than ever before, so much that privacy is almost a thing of the past. But did you know that the government watches some of us a lot more than others, depending on where we come from? That as recently as 2011, the NYPD was exposed for targeting their surveillance specifically at what they called ancestries of interest? That they've been using our tax dollars to spy on these people's everyday lives, just going to the barber shop and the bookstore and singling them out for constant invasion of privacy for no other reason than where their ancestors were born? Did you know that? Do you know what that's called? That's called systemic racism. And yes, it's really a thing.
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8: 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This is Quality Time with DJ Dial-Up, and I am back to spin some more records today for y'all. Specifically, I'm going to be spinning some 45 RPM 7-inch records, donuts, if you will. The first song I'm going to play is by one of my favorite guitarists of all time. His name was Willie George Hale. Born August 15th, 1945 in Forest City, Arkansas, USA, but his stage name was Little Beaver, and he started mostly as a backing musician. Most famously, he played the guitar part on Betty Wright's Clean Up Woman, but then he went on to a solo career, some instrumental stuff, some vocal stuff, and also playing guitar for a lot of songs on TK Records, which was a pretty famous disco label based out of Miami, Florida. I think they kind of had the big crossover hits with KC and the Sunshine Band, but they had kind of a lot of underground classics as well, if you will. So this one is a tribute to a lady from Miami. This track is called Miami Girl by Little Beaver.

All right, folks, that was Little Beaver with I Love the Way You Love. Started and ended that set with him. Before that, we heard Jupar Universal Orchestra with Time. Before that was The Fuzz with I Love You for All Seasons. And then we had Denise Williams with Free from her 1975 album This Is Niecy. Before that, we heard The Two Tons, I've Been Down. We heard The Whispers and The Beat Goes On. The Ohio Players with Skin Tight. Johnny Taylor with Who's Making Love. That was a big hit for Stax back in the day. If you're ever looking for a good music documentary, I forget the name of it, but I think it came out in like the early 2000s. There's a really good Stax documentary. It's just a really wild story of that record label. Like a lot of ups and downs, and things just really changed in terms of like leadership and dynamics, and brings up a lot about kind of like the power dynamics of music and race and all that stuff. It's really, really worth watching, but that was kind of like Stax was hitting a down period. Johnny Taylor puts out a single about somebody, you know, who's making love, who's cheating on his wife while he's cheating on his wife, and it was a smash hit and kind of like brought Stax back into the money at that time. I think I might have missed one or two tracks in there. These 45s are working me pretty hard, y'all. I'm usually like throwing on a 12-inch record, you know, filing my taxes, filing my nails. These 45s go fast. Before that, we heard the Gators with Cold Bear. That was a funk outfit from New Orleans led by a guy named Willie T, who was a keyboardist. He kind of left New Orleans and made a career for himself at Atlantic Records, and then he came back and he had this kind of homegrown group called the Gators. They put out a bunch of incredible singles back in like the early 70s. And then before that, we heard our hero Little Beaver with Miami Girl. So there's a lot of old funky stuff going on. We're going to keep the music going. Up next, I have some Marvin Gaye. This is a song from the Trouble Man soundtrack, that era of great blaxploitation soundtracks. Marvin Gaye made one of the best ones, Trouble Man. So this track is called Don't Mess with Mr. T.

fellow Americans, lady Americans, this is James Brown. I want to talk to you about one of our most deadly killers in the country today. I had a dream the other night and I was sitting in my living room, just dozed off to sleep, so I started dreaming. I dream I walked in a place and I saw a real strange, weird object standing up talking to the people, and I found out it was heroin, that deadly drug that go in your vein. He said, I came to this country without a passport. Ever since then, I've been hunted and sought. My little white grains are nothing but waste, soft and deadly and bitter to taste. But I'm a world of power, and all know it's true. Use me once, and you'll know it too. I can make a mere schoolboy forget his books. I can make a world-famous beauty neglect her looks. I can make a good man forsake his wife, send a greedy man to prison for the rest of his life. I can make a man forsake his country and flag, make a girl sell her body for a $5 bag. Some think my adventure's a joy and a thriller, but I'll put a gun in your hand and make you a killer. In cellophane bags I found my way to heads of state, to children at play. I financed in China, ran in Japan, I'm respected in Turkey, and I'm legal in Siam. I take my addicts

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So now my man, you must, you know, do your best to keep up your habit until your arrest. 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

0: This is a revolution of the mind. 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
1: All right, everybody, it is 2 o'clock, and you are listening to WRIRLP 97.3. That set was surprisingly dark. I didn't know we were going to go that direction, but, you know, don't do drugs. It's a PSA as old as time. Also wanted to talk to y'all about the Richmond Folk Festival. Friday is kind of that half day where it, you know, starts a little later at 6:30. I recommend folks get out there tonight because the weather is looking a little sketchy for Saturday and Sunday. Hopefully we'll get sunshine and not rain, but tonight looks clear. And there's a lot of good stuff coming in. So we got Dr. Michael White Quartet. He's a mainstay of kind of traditional New Orleans jazz. People like to call that style Dixieland, but it's actually not called that. But he is highly respected. I believe he's a clarinet player. I might be wrong on that. And then up next at the Ultra stage, we have Reverie Road. That's a traditional Irish band. And then we have, from 9 to 10, Mamadou Diabate and Percussion Mania, who is a balafon master. At the Co-Star stage, starting at 7:30, there is Susanna Behar, which is a traditional Sephardic song. 8:45 to 9:45 is El Cat, which is Yemeni Jewish junkyard band. At the Carmack stage, 7:15, we have Wyatt Ellis, which is a bluegrass player. And then 8:30 to 9:30, we have Lil Ed and the Blues Imperials, which is a Chicago blues band. And then at the Dominion Energy Dance Pavilion, 7:15 to 7:45, we have Richard Day, who's going to be doing a Cajun dance lesson, which sounds very fun. You might see me there. 7:45 to 8:45, we have Seth Spell and Cajun Strong, which is another Cajun band. And then 9 to 10, we have Laberinto del Coco, which is a Puerto Rican bomba band. So yeah, it's kicking off at 6:30. I haven't been over there, but supposedly they got Browns Island together in time for the Folk Fest. We'll see how it looks. But yeah, you are listening to Quality Time with me, your host, DJ Dial-Up. I'm playing all 45s today, and they are working me. These little 45 songs go fast. I'm going to try to make the next set a little less dark. The first song I'm going to play is by a kind of mysterious group from Venture Records called TFO. And this is a song called Let Love Come Right On In. People talk about digging records. I remember this was a situation where I literally was digging for records. It was at a thrift store on St. Claude in New Orleans, and there was just kind of a corner of the thrift store that was just piled with 45s, and I was literally digging through, and I remember finding this one and being kind of blown away by this track, and the other side's great too. So let's check it out.

All right, y'all, this has been Quality Time with DJ Dial-Up. That was a pretty wild ride there. Don't exactly know how the effects work on the mixer, so we're just winging it a little bit, having some fun. In the background, you're hearing the instrumental version of the J-Nets' Sally Go Round the Roses. Before that was the Ohio Players with Heaven Must Be Like This, El Chicano with Sabor a Mi. Heard some Al Green. At one point went full pop. Heard some Archies. Foster Silver of the Silvers with Misdemeanor. Pleasure with Glide. Edwin Bird song with Kunta Dance. Joe Tex. Some Sister Sledge. And then we started that off with TFO. My time is almost up. I'm going to play a few more tunes for y'all and then I'm going to head out of here. Hope y'all are having a great day. And I hope to see some of y'all at the Folk Fest this evening. Starts at 6:30. I'm gonna go check it out. Hope you guys have a great day.

0: United Nations. 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

0: Okay, let's get things set up here, headphones and mic volume and all that good stuff. All right, there we go. I think that's about right. All right, it is just after 3 o'clock. You're listening to WRIRLP 97.3 FM, Richmond Independent Radio, and multitasking as always. Let me pull up the set list. All right, so this is What the Fontaine for October 9th of 2026. Beautiful day out there. Hope you're doing well. Today's show is subtitled Violent Femmes, Peggy Lee, Angry Samoans, Consolidated. I'll be playing music from all of them and many more. I have a whole bunch of vinyl. Other than the Meat Beat Manifesto song United Nations, which I just played for you, the next song will also be a CD, but everything after that is going to be 12-inch vinyl. I will be back tomorrow, that's Saturday, October 10th, 10-10-26, 3 to 5 p.m. to host End of the Century Music Recorded 1975 to 1999. It's my turn to host it. And inspired a little bit by, quite a bit by Tommy 2600, I'm going to play it mostly industrial vinyl. So all vinyl and mostly industrial stuff that, I don't know, kind of works for me in the same set with that. So that's tomorrow, 3 to 5 p.m. Let's see, there's going to be DJ Flavorline, I think that's her name, going to be doing Cause and Effect right before that, 1 to 3 p.m., and she's going to feature the, I almost said Floating Folk Festival, the, what is it called, the Richmond Folk Festival, which is going on in Browns Island this evening, Saturday, and Sunday. So that's 1 to 3 p.m., a feature on the Folk Fest. Then me doing a lot of industrial stuff from 3 to 5. And 5 to 7 will be Andrew Cothern, a.k.a. RVE Playlist, playing you all Richmond music from 5 to 7 p.m. tomorrow. All right, but today, hey, I have a two-hour show to do today. And again, Violent Femmes, Peggy Lee, Angry Samoans, Consolidated. So I'm going to play you Peggy Lee next. A song called Is That All There Is? So why am I playing this song? I started yesterday watching the current season of American Horror Story. You know, it's on FX, and it's season number 13, and the first couple episodes were all about the number 13. I think it was the fourth episode was subtitled, Is That All There Is? And Jessica Lange's character sings the song. I'm like, well, hey, I know that as a Peggy Lee song. I even have a sort of punk version that came out about 1980 that I've played back-to-back with Peggy Lee before. But this time, I'm just going to do the Peggy Lee song. This is my dad's CD. Thanks, Dad, for letting me inherit some cool CDs from you. Peggy Lee, is that all there is?
1: I remember when I was a little girl, our house caught on fire. I'll never forget the look on my father's face as he gathered me up in his arms and raced to the burning building out of the pavement. And I stood there, shivering in my pajamas and watched the whole world go up in flames. And when it was all over, I said to myself, is that all there is to a fire?

And when I was 12 years old, my daddy took me to the circus, the greatest show on earth. There were clowns and elephants and dancing bears and a beautiful lady in pink.

had the feeling that something was missing. I don't know what, but when it was all over, I said to myself, is that all there is to the circus?

And then I fell in love with the most wonderful boy in the world. We'd take long walks down by the river, or just sit for hours gazing into each other's eyes. We were so very much in love. And then one day, he went away, and I thought I'd die, but I didn't. And when I didn't, I said to myself, is that all there is to love?

I know what you must be saying to yourselves. If that's the way she feels about it, why doesn't she just end it all? Oh no, not me. I'm not ready for that final disappointment. 'Cause I know, just as well as I'm standing here talking to you, that when that final moment comes and I'm breathing my last breath, I'll be saying to myself,

0: only a guess.
1: Only a guess. All right, Violent Femmes, Promise. That's from their first album. And I have artwork from that first album for the blog post for today's show. If you go to WRIR.org, look for the What the Fontaine / Pop Goes the World post. Click on the Read More link. It expands out and shows you what I've been playing. And the cover art for Violent Femmes' first LP. Well, Sir Peggy Lee, is that all there is? Inspired by one of last week's episodes of American Horror Story, the current season. So I did not get to watch the NFL game last night because I do not get that particular service, but the Dallas Cowboys lost at home on a Thursday night primetime show to a previously winless team, the Tampa Bay Buccaneers. I did see some highlights of that. Why am I mentioning this? Well, I briefly caught the name of one of the Dallas players on the offense who did not catch a ball that was thrown to him, named Jay Ferguson. I should probably Google and see what this Jay Ferguson is all about, but it reminded me of a record that I had when I was a kid by a different Jay Ferguson and a song called Thunder Island. And yes, I still have all my childhood 45 RPM records. So I dug through the thing and I found the record and I have queued it up. I know you're dying to hear this, but I'm going to play you. Wait, I gotta, here, let me get this other mic set up near the turntables and the mixer. Yeah, so we're gonna hear from, I think, 77 or 8 or something, Jay Ferguson, not the Dallas Cowboys player, doing a song called Thunder Island.

We just heard a song called, surprisingly enough, Dysfunctional Relationship. That's from Consolidated, from their first album. Pretty sure that's the first album anyway. Before that, some more vinyl. Trio, Anna Let Me In, Let Me Out. The Police, Voices Inside My Head. Gary Myrick, Guitar Talk, Love and Drums. And Jay Ferguson with Thunder Island. So I've done a bunch of stuff already today. I did a bunch of, well, I'll say a bunch of yard work. It wasn't long so much in time. It was significantly long, but I filled up two super cans full of pine needles and stuff. So very productive in that sense. I forgot that I had written down a little list of things to play other than Peggy Lee and that Jay Ferguson song. So I guess at some point I will do what I told myself I would do, play two local bands who have gigs coming up. Strawberry Moon, who are playing the RRFP benefit Saturday, tomorrow night at the Camel, and Bat, who was supposed to be playing next Monday with Voivod for the Cobraversary at Cobra Cabana, but Voivod canceled their U.S. tour, so that gig has been canceled, but Bat instead is going to play Saturday of next week, October 17th at Cobra. So I'll play you a song from each of those guys later on. But anyway, I said in the blog post for today's show that I would play you music from Violent Femmes, Peggy Lee, Angry Samoans, Consolidated, etc., and be back tomorrow, 3 to 5 p.m., to host End of the Century. Music recorded 75 to 99, and I'm going to focus on industrial stuff that I have on vinyl. All right, so I've already played the Peggy Lee, Violent Femmes, Consolidated songs, but Angry Samoans are up. Yep, and I've queued up my vinyl copy. My vinyl copy, Back from Samoa, which I've had forever. I used to play this. I have a CD of it, too. So recent years, I've been more inclined to play the CD. But since I'm playing mostly vinyl today, almost exclusively vinyl today, I'm playing from the old LP. And I remember I didn't used to play this song. Let me grab the record cover here. So definitely used to play Lights Out. Every once in a while, their cover of Time Has Come Today. Song you can no longer play on the radio. Steak Knife. Yeah, those are the main ones I used to play. But one time Dave Rocky was up on my show. He was like, hey, play My Old Man's a Fatso. I'm like, all right, sure, Dave. I'm like, you know, that's a good song. And it's actually longer than the others. It's like almost, it's closer to 2 minutes instead of being under 1 minute. So let's hear Angry Samoans from Back from Samoa around 1982, 83, somewhere in there. With, what did I just say? Oh, yeah, My Old Man's a Fatso.

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Life. It's the only thing worth living for. Before that, we're Buttle Surfers from their first EP, a song called Something. We start off with Angry Samoans, My Old Man's a Fatso. All right, so I've got some music from The Clash coming up next. And then I've got, I think it's Toronto. I think that's where this band's from. The Diodes, Toronto band covering a 60s song. Yeah, that narrows that down. Anyway, let's see. Let's hear The Clash. Yeah.

0: Boom. All right, I'm trying to type EHT college. That's exciting. There we go. Ha. All right, we just heard from a band called The Diodes. They're from Toronto. This record says copyright 1977, so that's going back a ways. And they did a cover of the song Red Rubber Ball, and I Googled, and I didn't remember the band name quite right, but I couldn't remember the band name, but I remembered the details that, all right, this was a band, let's see, the 1960s, a band called The Circle, C-Y-R-K-L-E, so they messed up, did their own version of the spelling of the word circle. The Circle, a band from Lafayette College, and a couple of DJs here at WRIR spent time going to Lafayette College, so Tony Jordan and I can appreciate that at any rate. All right, let's see. So, and before The Diodes, Red Rubber Ball, we heard The Clash with I'm So Bored with the USA. We are going to hear now from a band called The Beat Farmers. Very short song. I'm playing all vinyl right now, so these short songs, it's a lot of work trying to get everything queued up and then put the records back in the sleeve and all that. So if I don't respond right away or answer the phone right away, that's why. I'm not trying to be rude, I promise. Live radio with records. Yeah, baby. All right, The Beat Farmers, Happy Boy. That's up next. And let's do it. Let's do it.
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It is October 9th, 2026, halfway through the What the Fontaine show for today. I'll be back tomorrow, 3 to 5 p.m. October on 1010, like an old Richmond band, 1010-26. But not doing the local band show, doing end of the century music recorded 1975 to 1999. So that's tomorrow, 3 to 5 p.m., and I'm going to focus on a bunch of industrial records, which I have in my collection. But what did we just hear? We just heard the Monochrome Set, Ein Symphony des Grunds. Before that, the Polecats did a cover of the T-Rex song Jeepster, and we started off that set with the Beat Farmers and Happy Boy. All right, I hinted earlier that I was going to play you music. I'm going to break out of the vinyl thing I've been doing. The show is basically all vinyl except for Peggy Lee and the usual start-off song. But I'm going to play two things off of Bandcamp, two local bands that have gigs coming up. So I got Strawberry Moon. We hear a song called Grew This Way. They're part of the RRFP benefit on Saturday at the Camel. That's the Richmond Reproductive Freedom Project. And if I hadn't been running around like crazy with my hair on fire, I would have pulled out the public service announcement for that. Maybe I can remember to do that while the song plays and I can read it to you afterwards. So Strawberry Moon, and then also Bat. We're going to hear a song called Wild Fever. They were supposed to be playing Monday at Cobra Cabana along with Voivod for Cobra's Cobraversary, you know, anniversary. But Voivod had to cancel their American part of their tour. So the Monday night gig has been canceled, but Nick told me the other day that Bat is going to play instead on Saturday of next week. That's October 17th at Cobra. And at the time we were texting, he did not know what other bands were going to be playing. But I'm sure it'll be killer. Yeah, no. All right, so let's go over here on the computer, because I know you're looking at what I'm doing over the radio. Not really. All right, we're going to do Strawberry Moon with Grew This Way, and then Bat with Wild Fever. And let's do it.

0: All right. That was Bat with Wild Fever. The rescheduled gig, as I was told by Nick the other day, is Saturday, October 17th at Cobra. Not sure about the rest of the lineup, but I'm sure it'll be good. Before Bat, we're at Strawberry Moon. Grew This Way, they're playing tomorrow at the Camel, part of the Richmond Reproductive Freedom Project benefit. And guess what? I found the verbiage for their announcement. So here we go. The Richmond Reproductive Freedom Project is a volunteer-based organization which has been providing practical and financial support for abortion services in Virginia since 2004. They seek to make these vital healthcare services accessible to all people, regardless of their financial status. If you are in need of services, you can call 888-847-1593. For more details, including ways you can help out, you can visit rrfp.net. to find out how you can get involved. And again, the gig tomorrow at the Camel is a benefit for that organization, RRFP. All right, we're going back to vinyl, back to vinyl, back over here to the turntable and the screechy microphone stand. This next thing I'm going to play for you is a record from Crazy Backwards Alphabet featuring John French, who played drums. I'm trying to read the notes on here. Played drums. Wow, I can't read this. Play with Captain Beefheart anyway. And I guess Henry Kaiser also played with Beefheart with guitar, if I'm understanding the notation on this record. And then a guitarist who has played with Henry Cowell, Fred Frith, Golden Palominos, Richard Thompson, Herbie Hancock, Diamanda Galas, et cetera, et cetera. Now, that's about Henry Kaiser. Michael Maxyenko is a native of Sweden, but of Russian descent. He sings the vocals on this track I'm going to play you. And Andy West was a founding member of the Dixie Dregs. So collectively, they were Crazy Backwards Alphabet. This is 1987 on SST Records. They do a version of ZZ Top's LaGrange, sung in Russian.
1: Вала, понимаешь, о чем дело? Раз не хочешь, толком не скажи.

That's Kemper Van Beethoven doing a cover of the song Pictures of Matchstick Men, originally done by Status Quo. Yes, I did Google that. Massacre before that, Dead Legs. Hey, wait, let me grab that cover. Because earlier, let's do the whole list. We heard Kemper Van Beethoven, Pictures of Matchstick Men. We had Massacre with Legs, and we start off with Crazy Backwards Alphabet with Sarayushka. It's a cover of ZZ Top's LaGrange, sung in Russian. And earlier I told you who was in Crazy Backwards Alphabet, sort of a super group. So Massacre, let me flip the record over here, is Fred Frith on guitar, Bill Laswell on bass, and Fred Mayer on drums. So Massacre, circa 1981, 83, it says here, doing that song Legs. Always love that song. All right, this is Fontaine on October 9th, 2026, with the Fontaine. And I'll be back tomorrow, 10-10-26, doing end of the century music from 1970, recorded 75 to 99. It'll be 3 to 5 p.m. That'll be on the air. I'm

shirts are in. So that's cool. I'll be back on this time slot 2 weeks from now, and it'll be my fun drive shift. And we'll be talking about that, I am sure. All right, let's go back to vinyl. I have a record from Wendy and Lisa. Yes, part of the Prince umbrella of artists. And this is, I think, from 85 or 6. Look at that record cover. Oh, 87. Well, I was sort of close. The record is called, well, just Wendy and Lisa. But this is a song that I like called Waterfall. And guess what? Yep, I'm going to play it for you.

That is Remy Avoid doing Wrap It Up. And you know what? If I ever back, I wonder if he'll tell me. I think maybe that's an Isaac Hayes song. Let's see. If I click on this, maybe it'll tell me. Oh, originally recorded by Sam and Dave. I am wrong. And then Fabulous Thunderbirds did cover of it after Remy Avoid did their cover of it. Anyway, there you go. Remy Avoid with their version of Wrap It Up. Before that, we heard Spandau Ballet from about 1981, early on-ish in their career. To cut a long story short, Alice Cooper did his little new wave song from 1980, Clones, parentheses, We're All, as in We're All Clones. Simple Minds did New Gold Dream, parentheses, 81, 82, 83, 84. And I have that on very beautiful vinyl. I call it tortoiseshell. It's sort of orangey beige with purple swirls in it. And I bought it sealed up and, you know, didn't have any special tag on it. It was just a regular price. It wasn't very expensive. And I pulled out the sleeve and I was like, wow, that is beautiful. Before that, we had Wendy and Lisa with Waterfall. All right, I got about 18 minutes left. Stay tuned for Shannon, of course. And I will be back tomorrow, 3 to 5 p.m., doing, River Sea Limits, End of the Century. All right, so I brought with me a little show and tell, which you can't see over the radio, of course, but my official ballot. Have you voted yet? One of the few good things that came out of the pandemic lockdown was the ability in Virginia to do mail-in voting. So I haven't voted in person since March of 2020. I've been loving these mail-in ballots. So anyway, I'm a City of Richmond resident. So on my ballot, there is a choice for senator, a choice for member of the House of Representatives. And then there are three constitutional amendments. One of them says, should the Constitution of Virginia be amended to, one, protect the freedom to make personal decisions about prenatal care, childbirth, postpartum care, birth control, abortion, miscarriage management, and fertility care, and also, two, protect doctors, nurses, and patients from being punished for these decisions, and three, allow for restrictions on access to abortion during the third and only the third trimester of pregnancy, except when the patient's health is at risk or the pregnancy cannot survive. Number two for the constitutional amendments. Should the Constitution of Virginia be amended to, one, remove the ban on same-sex marriage, two, affirm that two adults may marry regardless of sex, gender, or race, and three, require all legally valid marriages to be treated equally under the law. I'm liking these two constitutional amendments. Number three says, should the Constitution of Virginia be amended, one, to provide for the fundamental right to vote in the Commonwealth, two, to revise the qualifications of voters so that a person convicted of a felony is not entitled to vote during his period of incarceration, but is automatically invested with the right to vote upon release from incarceration, keyword there meaning being automatically. And three, to update the existing prohibition on voting by persons found to be mentally incompetent to instead apply to persons who have been found to lack the capacity to understand the act of voting. That last part's like, how did they actually do that part? But anyhow. And then in the City of Richmond, we have this local sales tax option question on the ballot. Excuse me. Shall the City of Richmond be authorized to levy a general retail sales tax at a rate not to exceed 1% to provide revenue solely for capital projects for the construction or major renovation of schools in the city? Should this referendum be approved authorizing the levy of such tax, the tax would expire no later than June 30th, 2046. So that's basically 20-year tax. So they would add an extra 1% to the sales tax for to raise funds to help renovate and construct new schools in the City of Richmond. There you go. Information, if you haven't already voted, those are the things on the ballot here in the city. All right, let's get back to music. I got 15 minutes. I got a song by a band called Diesel Park West, and it's called When the Hoodoo Comes.

We just heard a band called Interferon. We're about 1983, somewhere around there. Get Out of London, the Intercontinental Ballistic Mix. We also heard Diesel Park West, When the Hoodoo Comes. I'm leaving you with Bushido. Somebody up there likes me, but in case you're interested, previous stuff, we also had Romeo Void, Spandau Ballet, Alice Cooper, Simple Minds, Wendy and Lisa, Camper Van Beethoven, Massacre, Crazy Backwards Alphabet, Bat, Strawberry Moon, The Monochrome Set, The Polecats, Beat Farmers, The Diodes, The Clash, Flipper, Bottle Surfers, Angry Samoans, Consolidated Trio, The Police, Gary Myrick, Jay Ferguson, Violent Femmes, Peggy Lee. And as always, me, Beat Man Offensive, starting up the show. I'll be back tomorrow, 3 to 5 p.m., playing you a bunch of industrial records. Stay tuned for Shannon.

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1: 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My name is Shannon Cleary, and it's nice to be back. I was actually just reflecting on that as I was on my way down here to the station. I have not done a show on air since, like, August. So I took the entire month of September off. Big thank you to Andrew for covering the show. And then I think we actually rebroadcast Andrew's episode of Commonwealth of Notions 2 weeks ago. But I'm here live and in person. And yeah, like I said, it's nice to be back. And I have a lot of music that I want to share with you this evening. So, you know, let's go ahead and let's break down some of the stuff you've heard. Moments ago, Charm Offensive with the track Go. Before that, Ricky Racky with New Music, a song entitled Halloween Parade. Before that, Fat Spirit with the song Easter. Before that, Piranha Rama was Shot in the Arm. And I started things off with Christy and the song Shake

will be released, I believe, in, I don't know, like a couple weeks from now. I'll find out by the time of the next break, and I'll have all that information for you. But this is a new song that dropped today until Doom Scroll. Folks, you are listening to the Commonwealth of Notions on WIRLP 97.3 FM, Richmond Independent Radio, and here is new music from Sally Rose.

sentience of animals. What we fear in the dark and what lies beyond the darkness. I'm talking about seeing beyond fear, Roger. About looking at the world with love.

December. The bridge between you and I is something that we can't deny. It's not a thing that we can see or touch. It's just a little word that we call time. That forward-moving arrow, it just moves at its own pace. It's something you try to follow,

All right. It is 5:48, and you're listening to the Commonwealth of Notions on WRRLP 97.3 FM, Richmond Independent Radio. And moments ago, you heard a 10-pound snail with the track Well of Wishing. Before that was new music from Prabir Trio, the track Until Today. Before that, Bijou Nouveau and Ty Sorrell with Seeing Beyond Fear. Before that, Kate Bollinger with I Never Want to Say Goodbye. Prior to that, Jake the Dog with Substance. Before that, O Devil with In Metamorphosis. And I start things off with Sally Rose and the track Doom Scroll. And as promised, I did find out. So, Sally Rose, the record's coming out in November. The name of the record is called Feral. There will be a record release show happening at Gallery 5 on November 14th. It'll also be featuring Katie Louston and Belly of the Heart. And I believe more details for that can be found either at Sally Rose Music on Instagram or on Gallery 5's website. But yeah, I'm sure as we're really getting closer and closer to that show, I'll be sharing more music and things from the Sally Rose record that is upcoming. But all right, I've got like 10 minutes of the first hour of the show left, and then it'll be time for the second hour. So I'm going to go ahead and I'm going to play some more music for you. And then, I don't know. I'm trying to think. WIR.org, you know, as always, check it out if you want to see what I'm playing. And similar to, as I mentioned about Sally Rose Music, you can also follow Commonwealth of Notions on Instagram if you feel so inclined. And before I jump into the next song, support for WIR comes from the Virginia Museum of History and Culture. Their mission is to connect people to America's past through the unparalleled story of Virginia. By collecting, preserving, and interpreting the Commonwealth's history, they link past with present to inspire future generations. The Virginia Museum of History and Culture is hosting the Think Pink Costume Party on Friday, October 30th at 7 p.m. Guests will have access to museum exhibits after hours, including Barbie, a cultural icon. A live DJ, refreshments, and photo opportunities will be provided. 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Listeners interested in attending can learn more at virginiahistory.org/events. And so, it wouldn't be an episode of the Commonwealth of Notions if I didn't find some excuse to either play and or talk about Oasis. And with that being said, the documentary, tour, concert film, whatever you want to refer to it, Don't Look Back in Anger, came out last month in theaters. It is now on streaming services. You know, you can explore on your own. But with that being said, they actually included some extra footage of some live performances, and it made me start revisiting the one record that I feel like is much maligned, but also beloved in some circles. And with that being said, it's Be Here Now, the third album, the one, the very, very exaggerated and bloated album that, you know, certainly did not get him, was not significantly influenced by Narcotics. But with that being said, I'm going to go ahead and play you Noel Gallagher's 2016 rethink of the track Do You Know What I Mean? Folks, this is the Commonwealth of Notions on WRIR, Richmond Independent Radio. This next set is more or less like I was telling you at the last break. A lot of these have been just kind of stuck in my, what I would refer to as a musical periphery. So, this is definitely a bunch of like non-Richmond stuff, but for the most part, I think you'll dig it. Folks, Commonwealth of Notions, here's some Oasis.

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1: Hello, I'm a guy, and this is my dog. 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

Track off of their soon-to-be-released new record, which I believe is coming out next Friday. Before that, Ted Leo and the Pharmacist with the Ballad of the Sin Eater. And I start things off with Oasis and Do You Know What I Mean? And I've got like 37 minutes left of the Commonwealth Notions for this evening. And then at 7, it's going to be time for Deutsche Jam. So I hope, as I'm sure you will, stay tuned for that. And also, if you want to see what I've been playing at any point during tonight's show, go to WRIR.org. And also, this seems like that appropriate time, that if you feel so inclined, you can always go to WRIR.org/listen and access a 2-week archive of everything that we broadcast here at WRIR. That's our music shows, our news talk programs. And also, I like to mention this as just sort of like a nod to our former location. There's an extensive archive of live performances that we hosted at our old location upstairs from the Camel that date back to, I feel like, as far back as like 2006, 2007 or something like that. So it's pretty wild. A lot of great history there. And I don't know if like you were fortunate enough that you were, I guess you get the long weekend with a holiday on Monday. I always think WRIR.org/listen is a wonderful opportunity to be able to explore your community radio station, maybe find your new favorite show, find out about some music that you've always wanted to dive deep into. And, you know, the nice thing about WRIR is that, you know, every show, as it's programmed by volunteers at this station, is more or less like you have like a subject matter expert basically behind each genre who can kind of give you at least a little bit of, I don't know, a guide, you know, and I don't know, an introduction to a genre, a scene or anything like that. You know, like this show, it kind of focuses on Richmond and things a little beyond that. But, you know, hey, we have fun. But with that being said, I'm going to go ahead and I'm going to play some more music for you. This is a band that I don't think I've ever played on the show before. And, you know, I want to remedy that. So with that being said, this is a song by the group The Get Off. And the song is called Closed Door, Closed Casket. Folks, this is the Commonwealth of Notions on WRIR, Richmond Independent Radio. And here's music from The Get Off.

All right. It is 6:42, and you're listening to the Commonwealth of Notions on WRARLP 97.3 FM, Richmond Independent Radio. Moments ago, you heard Meat Scraps with the track Countdown. Before that was Daisy with the track Beat Change. Before that, Mr. Earthbound with The Fire That Knows Your Name. Before that, Dark Waters with East Coast Toast, and I started things off with the Get Off and Closed Casket. And also, with that being said, I've got time for one more set of music, and then it's gonna be time for Deutsche Jam. So stay tuned for that, as I'm sure you will. That'll be at 7 p.m. And yeah, if you want to see what I've been playing on this episode of the Commonwealth of Notions, go to WRAR.org. Check out the playlist there, and then you can also follow the show on social media if you feel so inclined. I'm going to start this last set with a track from Joby, and then I'm going to go into some Dylan Barrow, some Tyler Meacham, Outer World, and some Gull. So we got a little nice mix there. But folks, thank you for tuning in this evening. I hope you've enjoyed the show. I'll be back in 2 weeks, and I think actually I'm doing River City Limits that Saturday too. So you get back-to-back shows, which feels appropriate considering, I was on a little hiatus. But hey, it's been fun. I hope you enjoyed it. This has been the Commonwealth of Notions on WRARLP 97.3 FM, Richmond Independent Radio. My name's Shannon, and then the first of the many last songs, Joby with East of Eden. Enjoy yourselves. Have a great weekend. Here we go.

Hey guys, so we're gonna like kind of just vibe out. So I came a little bit, I feel like in the headphones I sound a little muffled. I'm like, is that my fro or is that the headphones? Let me turn the headphones up. Okay, I sound a lot better. But anywho, so we're starting a little bit earlier than 7 p.m., which is fine. You know, I kind of like sat here at like 6:54, and usually I walk in like 2 minutes, you know, 58, 57, somewhere in that range, so we can just do a quick swap. So I don't need much time, like, you know, just for me to jump in, but I decided to come an extra minute early. And when I was sitting there at like, I was like small chatting it up, and then like at like 55, I sat there for a second and I thought about saying like, should I maybe like sit on the outside? Like, am I too early? Like, because it felt like it'd be a long 5 minutes, but it was literally, I didn't say anything for like 20 seconds. I kept that to myself. And then Shannon was just like, well, this song's going to end 2 minutes early. Beautiful. And I'm still rocking with that 3 minute pop. I only need like 3 minutes to get ready. I don't need like, you know, like a like 10. I don't need it. Like, I like to give it, you know, out of sheer courtesy to the DJ behind me, simply because, you know, I don't know where they're at. I've had multiple DJs behind me, and like everybody has a different like setup game. And meaning like the time they need to like, you know, get their head in the game, to calm down their nervous system, to let whatever happened on the outside of the door go, you know, like, you know, maybe. And like, I've had certain DJs, like I felt like they felt more comfortable when nobody was in the room, so I would just like leave knowing that they'd be here, but I'd hang out, you know, just enough to make sure, you know, and then, you know, I'll dip. But I only need like 3 minutes. I don't need that much time. I'm just pretty much ready to get going. My name is Janelle. This is your Deutsche Jam. It's officially 7 o'clock, so we're starting on the dot. And thank you for those of you who were tapping in the past 3 minutes pre-show time to hear that. But, you know, this is your Deutsche Jam, giving you a dose of Deutsch on a weekly basis. And, you know, I never come in with a playlist, so I never know where we're going to go, but we always seem to have a really great show. And I'm excited for that, you know. So this time, or this go round, we're going to just start off a little, you know, whimsical. I'm going to, you know, bring you in my life for a little bit, how it feels to be in my life, in my world. And I'm going to say this, and then I'll say this, and it goes a little something like this. Okay. You know, you guys know I'm a huge fan of New York, New York City, Manhattan, you know, never been to Staten, but huge, you know, I'm there all the time, multiple times a year, you know, doing what I'm gonna be there again in, what is that, October? In like 2 months, I'll be there again for December. And, you know, I'm excited. It's a great time. Every single time, I haven't had a bad time. And I'm excited to go for the winter, because I like it when it's like chilly like that. It's kind of cold outside. So you got to get yourself maybe like a hot cocoa or something cold, something hot to drink on while you're walking outside. And you got to make sure that you're bundled up, but you still look good. You know what I mean? Don't, you know. But I love it, you know, I can't wait. And, you know, there are certain times, you know, I remember, I'll tell you this moment. This was, it's 2026 right now. What was it? Maybe 2023, something like that. I remember I went to New York for my birthday, and that's my annual trip that I make. And I went to the Rockefeller. And, you know, I've never been to the Rockefeller before. And like, you know, I know from the lighting of the tree, and I think that was around that time where I went, and or the tree wasn't lit, but the tree was set up. And, you know, I walk into Rockefeller and like the NBC studios and all the big names, you know, where they film at. And, you know, I really just went in there I don't even know why I went in there. I just walked in. And, you know, I noticed that the Rockefeller is, because it's like a mall, a strip mall at the, like the bottom, like a little mall thingy. And with like food and mini stores, not a lot, but just enough. And but there's like these like, you know, little like, it's like this like corridor, like as you're walking to the escalators to go down to that little mall, it's like these like you got to walk through the gate to go up like to the elevator that'll take you up to your offices. And
You know, anywho, so, you know, I'm kind of curious because, like, what the heck is this? And this is where they film Friends and, like, so many other shows. And, like, all the names have walked through those doors, from Lenny Kravitz to Queen Latifah, Lauryn Hill, Martin Lawrence, Bernie, like, everybody, you know, Tim Burton, like, you know, yeah, everybody, any name that you can think of probably has walked, you know, has had something go on in that building or has passed through. And anyway, so, you know, I'm just kind of like, whatever. And the security guy asked me, well, I asked him, I'm like, hey, what goes on in there? Because I don't know. And then he was like, oh, this is the Rockefeller. This is NBC Studios or whatever. And I really didn't understand what I don't know. I don't really know. And so anyway, he explained it to me, but we vibed so well. Shout out to Rodney. And he gave me like a little tour. And I was like, oh my God, that's so cool. Like, I mean, I couldn't go up, but he gave me like an overall historical tour of it. And, you know, then he called his buddy, shout out to Rob Ron, security. And he pretty much, you know, introduced me because he's with a lot of the big guys. And then he said, all right, well, come on a walk with me. And I walked with him. You know, we were walking and talking, if I had any questions about anything, or I don't know, we were just kind of chatting it up, just vibing. And like, he was like, all right, like he wanted to grab food. He was on his way to go grab food at McDonald's. And I know how we feel. And so, you know, I went with him and whatever. We were like chatting. And then I told him, I was like in the middle of like 39th Street or 40, whatever street we were on, somewhere low. And I said, I want to live here. Like, I just like looked at him. We were like in the middle of the street and I told him that I wanted to live here. And then like, he just like looked at me and like, you know, saying that I could. And, you know, but then of course you got to think apartments and blah, blah, blah, like the whole, what's the roadmap to get in type deal. And, but I told him that. And then like, but like, I really, really want to. And then, you know what he told me? He said, what did he say? You can have this anywhere. He said, you can have this anywhere. He's like, New York is everywhere. Like, he was just like, he just told me that I don't have to be here to experience it. Like, yes, to experience it. But as far as what I'm looking for, the feeling of just being alive with your regular people and just going through these normal but beautiful moments that may be freaking normal, tragic, whatever, like the grittiness of life. Like, I love it. Like, how gross it can get, how beautiful it can get, like all of that. Like, I feel like that is my whole life. I mean, there isn't a moment where it doesn't feel like you're in a cinematic film. You know what I mean? And I took that with me, you know, and it didn't click for me what he said until maybe like a year or two ago, where I was like, even though I'm not there, I'm already there. Like, my whole life is basically that. You know, I mean, from hustle to bustle to in the city, out the city, with the people, you know, with the first response, like all, like I couldn't explain it, you know. So point is, that already is my life. It already is. And that's why I feel like when I do eventually move to New York, it's like, I've already been living in New York, so it's not going to throw me off my game. Like, I can't not handle it. Like, it doesn't even really look hard to do, to be honest. You just really got to be good. Like, and that I am. So it's just like, so anyway, that being said, I want to play this for you so you can kind of just, you know, feel the auric aura of where I am and where we are and how we are starting the show. And guys, my name is Janelle. This is your Deutsche Jam. And yeah, let's get this party started. Also.

We are about to get this party started. My name is Janelle. This is your Deutsche Jam coming at you live right here on WRIR 97.3 FM Richmond. Maybe not good morning, New York, but good morning or good evening, Richmond. Guys, I'm getting ready to shake up your nervous system just so we can get a little climatic. And as a reminder, this is your dose of Deutsch, and this is your dose of Heimat. Also,

De La Rose, can we switch this up? I'm your host, Janelle Aizu. It's 97.3 FM Richmond, your favorite radio station. And I'm your favorite host, Janelle, coming at you live.

Stop It. Ay, ay, ay. 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My name is Janelle. Let's slow down with my boy Crow and my girl Ace T. So if you got a honey, hold your honey close, okay? Picture yourself in a little drop top. You know, we're right there, you know, sitting on some sort of hillside, looking at the city, kicking it. Let's have a good night. You ready?

and gentlemen, this is your Deutsche Jam coming at you live right here on 97.3 FM Richmond. May you make yourself comfortable. Why don't you sit back, relax, okay? And just enjoy the vibes. 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

honey, I mean, honestly, you could just be kicking it. 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The world is yours, okay? And you can just sit in that moonlight knowing that it's yours. 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Slow down. 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You know what I mean? Make it all cute. 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It's fall season. Ooh, slow down. You gotta slow down in the fall. I know we love to move fast, but it's the fall. Slow down. Oh my God. I just had a lasagna soup that I made last night actually. And let me tell you, when I tell you it tastes like fall, it tastes like fall. So please, you know, having a honey tastes and feels like fall. You know, if you don't have a honey, make yourself a soup. Still keep yourself warm. Still keep yourself loved. Still keep yourself nurtured, okay? All right, let's continue. 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

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You look beautiful. 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Yeah, it's your turn. I'm ready. They're ready. You want pink lighting? Absolutely. 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Thank you. 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

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That was beautiful. All right, guys. I think it's time to revert. Oh, somebody's calling. I think it's time to revert internally, okay? So we're going to absorb the feeling of fall, okay? Fall is all about coming in. Okay, I think I need a pickup. I love you.

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My name is Janelle, and I love you. Enjoy the show. Azul.

0: I get goosebumps every single time. Every single time. Let's continue. I'm going to take you to my hometown. Welcome to Mannheim. Xavier Nadu. It's your turn. This song is called Ich kenne nichts, das so schön ist wie du. I don't know anything that is as beautiful as you. Welcome to my hometown. Welcome to the show. Let's do it. Also.
1: Sing about it.

So Leute, I'm going to continue to take you down the classics. These are songs that you would definitely know if you know. If you don't know, these are classics from like the early 2000s, mid 2000s, but we all heard it on the radio. We all heard it on Jam FM, Big FM, but I'm here to share it on this FM. So guys, some more Xavier Nadu with his song 20,000 Meilen. Okay, so 20,000 miles. Just a classic that I want to give you that I listened to growing up in my oma's Jeep. So in my grandmother's Jeep as we were cruising down the city, Berlin City, and let's vibe.

Leute, this right here is Joy Denalani. So she is the soul queen of Berlin. Yes, I like that slogan. She is the soul queen of Berlin. So Berlin, Berlin. So if you want to think about soul in Berlin, I want you to think of Joy Denalani. I want you to think of that, like, smooth, like, just pulls you, opens you into the blossoming flower of the world and just gives it to you. And like here she says, I can basically touch the heavens, heaven skies. Oh my gosh. I hope you if you don't understand, I just want you to understand that. I want you to understand who you're listening to. This is Joy Denalani. I'm your host, Janelle, and this is 97.3 FM Richmond. Joy, kick it off.

Gentlemen, that was Joy Dinalani, but I think now we're going to invite her partner to the mic. So guys, zusammen, together, we have Max und Joy with their song Bisschen mehr als Freundschaft. I think this is a little more than just friends, than friendship. I think something else is going on between them too, if you know what I mean. You know what I mean? You know what I mean. This is Max and Joy. Enjoy. Also. And yeah. Okay.

soul queen from Berlin, Joy Denalani. Was wir fühlen bleibt auch zwischen den Zeilen. Doch baby, baby, du weißt, ich lass das Licht für. She said, you know, I'd leave the light on for you. I hope you'll be here sometime. Maybe you'll decide to snuggle in next to me. I think this is more than friendship.

Also Leute, so we are gonna continue on. You know I love the topic of love, so we're just gonna sit in it a little bit longer with Max and Joy. So Max und Joy with their next song called Alles Liebe. So it's all love. All right, it's all love. I'm your host Janelle, coming at you live right here in the city, and it's 97.3 FM Richmond. You ready?

Boy, don't stop the music. I heard you guys are auf Tour. You're on tour. Auf Tour. What happens when you're on tour? Let's talk about it. It's WRIR LP 97.3 FM Richmond. Hazel.

So Leute, so we are going to switch the modus. We are going to switch the mode of the show just a little bit. I feel like tonight feels a little bit more laid back and just very, we're in the fall. It doesn't feel like I'm going to sit here and bring in like, you know, gangster rap or just like Berlin underground club scene with chains and whips. Like, I just don't feel like that's appropriate right now. We don't know. Maybe in 20 minutes it'll feel like that. But right now it does not feel like that. So I purposely have not been bringing us there. The beauty behind creating a show is that you are able to create the show, right? So you can create where we're going to go, what the flow is going to be, how fast we're going to move, how slow we're going to be, you know? I didn't really talk that much in between the other songs. I kind of just let you listen. And that's just to bask in the moment of being with the music and just being here and now. You know, I mean, I like hip hop too and things like that. You know, it's typically quicker. So you kind of get through it, you get to it and you get through it. But like R&B and